the country. And we would have to be honest with ourselves if we want to deal with the debt. I'm not talking about fantasy land. I'm talking about honesty. We have to cut our spending because you're bringing in $5,000 and you're spending $150,000. So we're not being honest. And so we would have to just reduce that. We're going to have to cancel some of your country clubs, yeah, and the, yeah, private jet and everything else.

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2: 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The 951-596-5566. 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Have a great weekend, and we'll do it again next week.
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5: 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Our firm is not affiliated with or endorsed by the U.S. government or any governmental agency. 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
6: Air quality regulators have issued 6 violations to Lineage Logistics and are threatening court action over orders from its

0: Fire Damage Boyle Heights Warehouse. Officials say more than 80 million pounds of food were left to rot after the June fire, prompting more than 900 odor complaints. The South Coast Air Quality Management District has ordered stricter cleanup measures and given the company until Tuesday to respond. Larry Marino on the answer with breaking news and talk you can trust.
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7: News on Harmon Roberts. The death toll of U.S. soldiers killed in action since Friday in the Iran war rises to 4. U.S. military found the remains of the missing soldier in Jordan, where 2 others died in Iran's attacks on Friday.
8: Iran has menaced the base in Jordan and other bases in their neighboring countries with drones and missiles. Most are intercepted, but on Friday, one got through the defenses in Jordan.
7: Fox's Mike Tobin in Tel Aviv. The 4th U.S. service member died in Iraq during a controlled detonation of a downed Iranian drone. Republican Congressman Michael McCaul tells Fox News what's next.
9: The military is going to move in, take out their launch pads, take out their ability to send Shahed drones, to hit tankers, the missiles.
7: And Spain wins the FIFA World Cup Championship, defeating Argentina 1-0. 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
1: Southern California Edison has paid Eaton Fire victims more than $314 million.
10: Part of the company's compensation program in place, even though it has not admitted responsibility for the fire. SoCal Edison launched the Wildfire Recovery Compensation Program 9 months after the fire that destroyed more than 9,400 buildings and damaged another nearly 1,100. The company says the settlements have gone to more than 2,100 claimants.
1: That's Daniel Martindale reporting. 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
23: 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The highly rated companies I work with pay me directly, and 100% of your money goes to work for you on day one. So why go backwards when you can always go forwards? Why worry about a recovery or how long it takes you to get back to even when you never have to lose money in the first place? You know, principal protection is what you should be focused on as you move closer to retirement. You've worked hard to get to where you are today. In some cases, you know, experts say that you spend 90,000 hours working in prior to retirement. You know, that's what it takes to get you to retirement, 90,000 hours of working. Why would you ever want to go backwards and waste all of that time spent by trying to recover in the 4 or 5 years prior to when you retire or after you've already retired? You know, back in 2008, unfortunately, a lot of people had to learn a new term, and it was called going back to work. It's not something that they wanted to do, but it was something that they were forced to do because they didn't take the steps necessary to protect their assets. You know, as a child, did you ever play with dominoes? You remember stacking them up side by side, sometimes spending hours to get them lined up perfectly. Now, as I got older, I actually learned how to play the game itself. But as a child, I remember just stacking them up one by one and, you know, having the entire family room floor covered with these little black blocks, waiting for the moment when all of my hard work, persistence, and dedication would pay off. I remember having a master plan that could only result in the pleasure of seeing my accomplishment pay off as I tipped my final domino over, and you know, how great it would be to see all of them fall in perfect order just as I had planned. So now back to reality. Halfway through building my work of art, somebody would come along and, you know, destroy my elaborate plans by kicking over my dominoes, or, you know, I'd hit one by mistake and everything would just go, you know, falling all over the floor. But isn't that just like retirement exposed to stock market risk? You know, many brokers and financial planners use elaborate and expensive software programs to show you how your money invested with them will build a retirement you can count on. And you know, many companies, they'll tell you to put your money into 401ks, and by the time you're 65, everything will work out. Well, if that were true, then the majority of Americans would be prepared for retirement, whereas we know statistics say that's not even close to being the case. So are your dominoes in a row, right? All you have to do is trust in your stocks, bonds, your mutual funds, and someday you'll be able to tip over your last domino. And many retirees were thinking just that back in 1982, and again in 1986, and in 1990, 1998, between 2000 to 2003 or even 2008. These are all years not too long ago when the stock market decided to kick over your retirement plans. How would you like to have dominoes, though, that don't fall down? Aren't you tired of starting your retirement plans over? Aren't you tired of taking one step forward, then taking two steps backwards? Isn't it time to discover no market risk retirement strategies? Isn't it time to truly understand how to get peace of mind for the miles ahead, how to protect your retirement and protect you and your spouse so that if something were to happen to one of you, the surviving spouse would be well taken care of for the rest of their life as well? That's what these strategies are all about. And if you give me a call right now, I can show you how to keep your retirement safe. And well, you may say, well, you know, I can't just stick it under the mattress or, you know, stick it into a CD or savings account where I'm only earning a half or maybe 1 or 2%. Absolutely not. We don't want you to do that either. What we do want to do is show you how you can safely grow your assets in some years when the markets are doing very well, potentially receive double digit returns. But more importantly, in the years where the markets are going in the wrong direction, in the years where there's uncertainty and volatility, kind of like what we're experiencing right now, in those years, you want to have guarantees in your portfolio that you can never lose a dollar, that you can never go backwards again. And for that bucket of money, the money that you'll need to count on to provide income for you and your spouse as you move into retirement and into the later years of your life, for that bucket of money, we want to show you how to protect it and potentially get returns. So in other words, it looks like this. When the markets go up, you make money. When the markets go down, you never lose a dime. Isn't that a much better option than constantly worrying about if you lost $20,000 this month or if you're going to gain $30,000 back next month? We want to show you how to have consistency and peace of mind every single month, every single year for the rest of your life. So give me a call right now at 909-321-9737. That's 909-321-9737. You can even actually receive a free copy of my new book, Protecting Your Assets with Tax-Free Long-Term Care. It's a consumer's guide on how to create tax-free income using your IRA or other retirement accounts to make sure that a bad situation or unexpected situation like the need to move into a nursing home or assisted living facility or even some type of home care scenario, that it does not drain your retirement savings and move you into bankruptcy. That phone number is 909-321-9737. And we'll even show you no market risk planning strategies that can pay you up to a 10% bonus on your deposit. So in other words, a $500,000 IRA could receive a $50,000 bonus just simply for opening and starting your account. And we'll also show you how to participate in the upside potential of the stock market while simultaneously avoiding any of the downside risk, so that you will be protected 100% from any type of stock market losses. So give us a call right now at 909-321-9737. That's 909-321-9737.
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22: 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I'm Billy Miles, a safe money retirement specialist. 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And most fires don't completely destroy your home, but by the time the fire trucks are gone, you might only lose 40 to 50% of the value of your house, yet you still have homeowners insurance. 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That's $400,000. 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So let me ask you, why isn't your retirement money insured? Doesn't it have the ability to lose value? You better believe that it does if it's all 100% in the stock market. If your retirement money is in CDs, money market, or savings accounts, you have what we call inflation risk. So you're not 100% protected there either. You also have what's called opportunity loss risk. Well, why is that? Because you're not earning any money on those types of accounts. You know, if your money was insured with a short-term guaranteed rate product, you could easily get up to 300% higher interest rate than what you're getting right now from your bank in a local CD or money market account. If your money is in equities like variable annuities, stocks, bonds, mutual funds, or real estate, you have significant risk of loss. Maybe 40 to 50% of loss is not out of the question, and believe it or not, it can happen overnight, just like a fire burning your house down. Market crashes are like your house catching on fire. You never see them coming. So let me ask you, if your retirement is worth at least as much as your house, why isn't it insured for market loss? What if I told you there was a way to 100% guarantee that you can never lose money in the market again? Yes, you heard me correctly. You can participate in some of the market gains, but be 100% protected from market losses. And in almost all cases, there are no fees associated with these no market risk, growth-based participation strategies. If you're in equity investments, you're probably paying way more than 1% in fees and have no guaranteed lifetime income or downside protection on your accounts. So here's the deal. The no market risk strategies that I provide give you upside market participation potential that over time can actually outperform the stock market with the S&P 500 as a benchmark. We've seen in many cases where that has happened and have real life illustrations proving these results. We have clients that have benefited from these exact same strategies year after year after year. And the last time when the market crashed in 2008, when the market dropped over 50% from October of 2007 to March of 2009, not one of our clients lost a single penny. But they've been able to benefit over the past 10 years from the longest bull run in American history with no worries of ever going backwards, because the protection that our plans will give you establish a floor that you can never fall below. It gives you market participation, security, and peace of mind. If you'd like to learn more, then give me a call right now at 909-321-9737. That's 909-321-9737. And make sure you ask for a free copy of my conservative investor book. It's an insider's guide to how to protect your assets from market risk and take advantage of market growth all at the same time. That's 909-321-9737, or simply text the word book to 909-321-9737. Have you ever asked yourself, what is the purpose of money? You know, when I ask my listeners this, you know, what is the purpose of money? I get all kinds of answers. And one of my listeners answered the question by telling me that he wanted his money to grow. Yeah, is that the purpose of money? For it to grow? Yeah, everyone wants their money to grow, just like no one wants to lose their money. But growth is just a function of money, not a purpose of money. Did you catch that? Growth is a function of money, not a purpose of your money. I'm going to let you in on a big secret, and I'm going to tell you the purpose of money, and I promise you that you've never heard anybody tell it like this. But before I do, now would be a great time to call for a no-obligation retirement analysis. 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I can even show you how our clients are getting guaranteed rates of up to 7.5% every single year inside a lifetime income account. So give me a call right now at 909-321-9737. Again, my number is 909-321-9737. 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
22: 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I'm Billy Miles, your host of the Miles Financial Show. I'm a no market risk retirement specialist working with clients right here in Southern California. Okay, let's talk about risk. That four-letter word, risk, R-I-S-K. And from this perspective, how can you really know the risk you take in your investments? How can you measure the risk? Has your broker or financial advisor sat down with you and laid out in great detail the amount of risk that you're currently exposed to in your portfolio? And I don't mean blanket terms here like conservative, moderate, or aggressive. I'm talking about specific details that will show you what the likely outcome will be if we experience another 2008-like financial crisis. So as we talk about it today, let me give you a phone number in case you want to call and find out more about this topic, because chances are you've been directly affected by recent events and you deserve to know the truth about your money. That phone number is 909-321-9737. Again, that's 909-321-9737. All right. I want to introduce you to the ideas of a very unique man by the name of Dr. Nassim Taleb, because he has some compelling ideas on this subject of measuring risk. Mr. Taleb is a middle-aged man of Greek background. He's from a prominent family in Lebanon, but educated right here in the United States. He's an author, scholar, mathematics professor, philosopher, senior Wall Street trader and hedge fund manager, and an expert in mathematical science. Did you get all that? And that's quite a resume, but that description, believe me, does not begin to describe him in totality. The bottom line is Mr. Taleb is widely recognized as a formidable thinker. And when he speaks, he typically draws large crowds. His most famous books are The Hidden Role of Chance, Fooled by Randomness, and my favorite, The Black Swan, The Impact of the Highly Improbable. So let me tell you what he has to say, because it has a profound meaning for you and I and a profound impact on the ideas of the everyday investor. Mr. Taleb says that we all place too much weight on the odds that past events will repeat, when unrepeatable chance is probably a better explanation. Think about it.
23: Do you assume that the markets will continue to always go up and that any downturns are temporary, or that bull markets will continue forever? Or do you not even think about the risk and are what is known as a passive investor? You may own some mutual funds or your favorite stock, and you were told to depend on the Wall Street mentality of just ride it out. You know, whenever I hear clients say this is what their broker told them to do, I always ask them two questions. Number one, if you keep all your money in the market, even as you're losing money in the midst of a global pandemic, who do you think that benefits the most, you or your broker? And then number two, how can that strategy possibly be true for someone that's in or nearing retirement and at the same time be true for someone just starting out in their 30s or 40s? The truth is that it's not. And Mr. Taleb argues that the markets do not factor in risk that are not measurable, and that most of the really big events in our world are rare, unpredictable, and are not measurable. And these events, when they happen, they usually have a significant downward impact on the investment markets. And so this is one of the very big reasons why we spend so much time encouraging clients to get off that train and to shift the risk to someone else. Shift the risk to whom, you may ask? Well, we work with multi-billion dollar companies that will take the risk off your shoulders and guarantee you that you will never lose a penny of your investments due to market risk. And not only that, but some of these highly rated large institutions will even guarantee you a 10% bonus on your retirement account. So in other words, if you have $500,000 inside your account that you've pegged for retirement, they'll guarantee you a $50,000 increase on day one and an annual increase of up to 9% inside a lifetime income account. And you know why that's important? Because the number one outcome in retirement is income. Let me say that again. The number one outcome in retirement is income. Income that you can never outlive, that you can count on being there for the rest of your life and the life of your spouse. So right now, I want you to stop what you're doing and text the word income, I-N-C-O-M-E, to 909-321-9737. That's 909-321-9737, or better yet, give me a call at the same number and someone from my team will set a time for you and I to talk directly about your situation. 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And you can even text the word income, I-N-C-O-M-E, to 909-321-9737. 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
24: After a dangerously hot week in California, there could be a dramatic change in the weather thanks to a tropical storm that could become a Pacific Ocean hurricane. The storm is well south and west of California. Forecasters think it'll fall apart as it moves up the state by Wednesday, but it could bring cooler temps to part of the state, humidity, and ocean swells in Southern California. El Nino conditions mean it could be followed by other storms in coming weeks. Larry Marino in The Answer Newsroom.
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28: America is at a crossroads, and truth is under attack. Culture is shifting fast, and silence is no longer an option. In every generation, God raises men and women who stand, bold, unshaken, anchored in truth. They refuse compromise. They refuse fear. They refuse to back down. Here, we confront the cultural battles shaping our homes, our churches, and our nation, equipping believers to speak truth and push back against the darkness. This is the movement. This is the mission. This is the moment. Welcome to Our Watch with Tim Thompson.
29: Well, hey, everybody. Welcome to Our Watch. I am Tim Thompson, senior pastor of 412 Church. We've got two campuses you should be aware of. First one is in Southern California, specifically the city of Temecula. Also in Southern Idaho, if you're in the Boise area, we've got a campus there. Any of those places, we'd love to have you drop in, say hello. We always love it when people who listen to the radio program, you know, that tune in will come in and say hello to us. So love to have you do that. We've got a great program for you today. Typically on these Sunday mornings, and by the way, happy Sunday to you. Typically on these Sunday mornings, it is Pastor Jake, who is one of the pastors at 412, and myself going through an expository message that either he or I preached at the church. But today we've got something special for you. We've got Pastor Tom Hughes with Hope for Our Times Ministry, which is a prophecy ministry. He's got a special message for you today. He wants to talk about what God says in Matthew 24, when it says, as it was in the days of Noah, so will be when the coming of the Son of Man will be. So a lot of people have this question, when will Jesus return? We're not going to set any dates for you because no man knows the day nor the hour, only the Father. But we can certainly know the times and the seasons. And so Jesus had said, you know, when his disciples said, how do we know when you're coming back? He said, as it was in the days of Noah, so it will be. So what was happening in the days of Noah? What is happening today, not just in America, but all around the world? The signs that Jesus told us to look for are coming to fruition. And so you're going to want to listen to this message by Pastor Tom Hughes and really dig into the Word of God to know what's happening all around us. And of course, as always, if you have any questions on this, you can reach out to us, info@rwatch.com. We'd love to talk to you more about it. But here is this very special message from my friend, Pastor Tom Hughes. Take a listen.
6: This message is about Jesus Christ and the hope that he has for us, but we're going to begin with some difficult things, all right? 2 Chronicles chapter 36, Jeremiah is the prophet, Zedekiah is the king. Babylon with Nebuchadnezzar is surrounding Jerusalem, surrounding the Jews. Jeremiah, the prophet, is saying, hey, there's a problem. You guys need to repent, and King Zedekiah, you're bad. You need to turn to God because Babylon is here. They're closing in. People are going to die, and others are going to be taken prisoners to Babylon. Zedekiah says, shut up, Jeremiah, and throws him into a pit. Shut your mouth. You're not going to talk about this. What else happened? Moreover, verse 14, chapter 36, 2 Chronicles, all the leaders of the priests, all of the religious leaders, and also the people, the masses, what did they do? Verse 14, they transgressed more and more according to all the abominations of the nations and defiled the house of the Lord, which he had consecrated in Jerusalem. And the people, even though they see Babylon, Babylon is surrounded, the Jews, they surrounded Jerusalem. They see them, they say, shut up. And it says here, they progressed and transgressed more and more into the sinful things that they were doing. In 2 Timothy chapter 3, Paul writes and he says, in the last days, evil men will get worse and worse. You would think they might wake up and go, Verse 15, and the Lord God of their fathers sent warnings to them by his messengers, rising up early and sending them because God had compassion on his people and on his dwelling, even though the people were shaking their fist at God, throwing his prophets into the prison, telling them to shut up and getting worse and worse. God is moved with compassion. His desire is that none should perish. Last verse, verse 16. But what did the people do? They mocked the messengers of God. Wow. They despised God's words. They scoffed at God's prophets until the wrath of the Lord arose against his people, until there was no remedy. Wow. Are we at a place in America where there is no remedy? How far down this path are we? I'm someone who believes in hope. I believe as long as we have life and breath, we still have hope. But we don't know when God is going to close the book and say there is no remedy. Babylon has surrounded. What do we do? So let's work through this. And as I mentioned, there'll be some hard things and then some good things. All right, we'll work through it. We're going to go back and forth. But four things I want to work through this with. The first one is this. They would not listen, and they lived like nothing was coming during the days of Noah. So Jesus said, as it was in the days of Noah in the Gospel of Matthew, so will it be in the days of the coming of the Son of Man. Gospel of Luke, as it was in the days of Noah and in the days of Lot, so will it be in the days of the coming of the Son of Man. For people will be eating and drinking and giving in marriage, planting and building and sowing, buying and selling. In other words, it's going to look like things are really good. But what else happened during the days of Noah and days of Lot? Not only did it look like things were going pretty good, there's also some problems because there's great perversions. They were everywhere. There was violence that was exploding. All of these different dynamics were taking place. So then what? Very interesting, because when you look at Daniel chapter 12, the angel tells Daniel, he says, Daniel, here's what it's going to be like in the last days. Speaking of the tribulation, which we are not in the tribulation yet. The angel tells Daniel, says, hey, Daniel, here's the deal. During that day, the wicked will see it, but they will not understand. In other words, like the days of Noah and days of Lot, business, we were buying and selling, we're planting. The wicked will see it and they will not understand, but the wise will see it and they will understand. In other words, the wise are going to be led by this book. And they're going to go, hey, wait a minute, Babylon is surrounding. What are we going to do? I am often asked, in fact, this question came up twice this past week, once yesterday and once earlier in the week. Well, Pastor Tom, aren't you worried about what's coming? Digital currency, digital ID, all of, and everything else we look at. So I don't worry. I warn. I really don't worry about these things because my hope is in Jesus Christ. All right, let's look at this. They would not listen and they lived like nothing was coming. It's interesting also when you look at 2 Peter chapter 3, where Peter will deal with the flood and the judgment that came. He begins that section, and he said, in the last days, scoffers will come, walking according to their own lust, saying, where's the promise of his coming? Jesus ain't coming. There's going to be no judgment. In other words, they want to fill themselves up with whatever their lusts are, whatever you want to put in that basket because of themselves. Give me my own desire. So they can't discern facts. He continues in chapter 3, verse 5, and he says, for this they willfully forget. In other words, they choose to be ignorant is literally what they mean. That means they, although they have the facts, they choose to ignore them and pretend like a boy can be a girl and boys can get pregnant, all of that stuff. They choose to be ignorant, literally meaning ignoramuses. That's what Peter's writing. For this they willfully forget that by the word of God the heavens were of old, and the earth standing out of the water and in the water, by which the world that then existed perished, being flooded with water, but the heavens and the earth with which are now preserved by the same word are reserved for fire until the day of judgment and perdition of ungodly men. God's judgment fell on the earth at the time of Noah and at the time of Sodom and Gomorrah. And Jesus is saying it is coming again, and this is what it's going to look like. But in this, at the same time, there's amazingly good news. Let's go for a little bit of good news. Number two, before judgment, God rescues his own. Before the flood came, God rescued Noah and his family. Noah would have been mocked for the 100 or so years that he was building the boat. God saved Noah. Also, at the time of Lot, Lot was kind of reluctant in leaving Sodom and Gomorrah, but God sent his angels to get Lot and his family out of Sodom and Gomorrah. 1 Thessalonians chapter 1, verse 10 calls Jesus the one who delivers us from the wrath to come. 1 Thessalonians chapter 5, God has not appointed us to wrath. Revelation chapter 3, verse 10, Jesus tells the church of Philadelphia that a trial will come upon the whole world. That hasn't happened yet, but that he will keep them safe from it. He does not say he will keep them safe during it or in it, but I will keep you safe from it. So we have this principle, and Jesus even laid out Noah and Lot in the days, what they would look like at the time of the coming of the Son of Man. Apart from that, let's now shift gears back to some difficult stuff, all right? What was Noah's day like? In Genesis chapter 6, beginning in verse 5, the Bible describes humanity at that time. It says, then the Lord saw that the wickedness of man was great in the earth, and that every intent of the thoughts of his heart was only evil continually. And the Lord was sorry that he made man on the earth. What does that mean? And it grieved his heart. Well, we'll look at that in a minute. So the Lord said, I will destroy man whom I have created from the face of the earth, both man and beast, creeping thing, and birds of the air, for I am sorry that I have made them. But Noah found grace in the eyes of the Lord. Okay, number three, I mentioned there's only four. Number three, the imaginations of humanity turned to darkness. To understand the depth of coming judgment, we must understand the depth of human corruption, and it all begins in the imagination where evil is first conceived. Okay, I'm going to show you, it's this poll that was done in June. So only 3 months ago, look at this poll. Helps us to understand this, what the Bible is talking about in Genesis and where we are now. According to the most recent available national poll on this topic, conducted by States United Democracy Center in partnership with YouGov from June 17 to June 20 of 2025, so only 3 months ago, 47% of Americans either agreed or somewhat agreed that political violence is sometimes necessary. Wow! We're being exposed for what we really are, and I firmly believe that God is sending a wake-up shout across the globe. Look at what was going on in the days of Noah. The wickedness of man was great. Every intent of the thoughts of his heart was only evil continually. The Hebrew wording for every intent of the thoughts of his heart speaks of the plans and contrivances of man that were all evil all the time. The NLT says everything they thought or imagined was consistently and totally evil. God designed us. He formed us. He made us to be imaginative and inventive and builders. And he meant those gifts that he gave us to be used for good. But he saw that individually and collectively, humanity and its imaginations and inventiveness to contrive only evil. In Genesis chapter 8, verse 21, the Lord says, the imagination of man's heart is evil from his youth. The NLT says, everything they think or imagine is bent toward evil from childhood. Isaiah chapter 64, verse 6 says, all our righteousnesses are like filthy rags. That means anything you do that you think is good in and of yourself, he says this is filthy rags. Well, thanks, Pastor Tim, for inviting this guy to preach today. Well, there's more. Matthew chapter 5, verse 48, Jesus said, be perfect as your Father in heaven is perfect. God himself is the standard for our righteousness. Well, who can measure up? Romans chapter 3, verse 23, all have sinned and fallen short of the glory of God. Ecclesiastes chapter 7, verse 20, for there is not a just man on the earth who does good and does not sin. Isaiah 53, 6, all we like sheep have gone astray. We have turned everyone to his own way. And the Lord has laid on him the iniquity of us all. What does that mean? That Jesus bore our sin on the cross. He received God's just judgment for our sin. He took that judgment onto himself for everyone who believes. 2 Corinthians chapter 5, verse 21 says, for he made him who knew no sin to be sin for us. Only Jesus lived the perfect human life. He knew no sin. Jesus, the one who never sinned, became sin for us. That's him bearing our sin. But it doesn't stop there. Not only did he receive our sin and bear our sin and become sin for us, he then offered his righteousness. The rest of 2 Corinthians 5:21 says that we might become the righteousness of God in him. God's standard is of righteousness is himself. This is a huge problem that you and I have. So, Mia, I'm a sinner. And before you go, oh, well, I'm leaving. Well, so are you. And I came to Christ in 1988, and I did some stuff like some of you did stuff. So I snorted cocaine, and then I smoked cocaine. Prior to that, I sold drugs for the Mexican mafia, and I would sell 10 to 20 pounds of pot at a time. But with that lifestyle comes a lot of things that you don't tell people. Shameful things. And you want to know something? When I said yes to Jesus, I asked him to forgive me of my sin. You want to know what happened? That happened. 2 Corinthians chapter 5, verse 21. He took my sin upon himself. He was judged as if he was the drug dealer. He was judged as if he was smoking cocaine. He was judged as if he did all of the weird things that are shameful, that are done in the dark, that you don't tell anybody. He was judged as if he did them, yet I did them, and imputed to me was his righteousness. But that's not just me, that's you too, if you are in Christ. And I implore you, I have never turned back on Jesus. Our salvation has been bought with a price. I am not perfect, but neither are you. But we have a huge wake-up call. Babylon is closing in. Where are you if you're a believer in the Lord Jesus Christ? Are you involved in the sharing of the gospel, the hope of the gospel? Are you involved with whatever gifts God has given to you to be involved? Or with our giant wake-up call, we're just going to go along, just going to do whatever. The salvation that you have was a price that you and I cannot fathom this side of eternity. We were bought with a price. God's compassion for us is great. Number four, last one. We are repeating the pattern of Noah's day. The evidence is everywhere. Our culture is not merely drifting toward darkness, it's sprinting toward it. December 4th of last year, Luigi Mangione shoots the CEO of an insurance company in the back in New York City, and he suddenly is a hero. He's become the inspiration for the hashtag Free Palestine, hashtag Kill the Jews. This young Ukrainian girl's on a train in North Carolina in August. A man behind her slices her throat while she's bleeding out. I'm sure many of you saw the video. People around her get up and they just walk and she dies. What's that say about where we are? Charlie Kirk murdered. And we saw all the different types of people, the mockers, the devoted, the fake stories that are everywhere. You see it all. Give us Barabbas. We see all of this stuff. Where are we? We are being challenged. So God looked upon the earth, and indeed it was corrupt. And he was sorry that he had made man on the earth, and it grieved him. Does that mean he's sorry? Oh, no. What was I thinking? I didn't know man was going to do that. No. That word sorry comes from the Greek, the Hebrew word nakam. It means to sigh and expresses God's grief and pain. It grieves God and it gives him pain to see that the very people that he created and loved, that he desires none should perish, hate all that is good and right in him. As it was in the days of Jeremiah, Babylon's closing in, God sends his prophets, and they mock, and they just get worse and worse. God so loved the world that he gave his only begotten son. He was moved with the compassion for his people who were against him at the time of Jeremiah. He's moved today. So much so that Jesus came to die for the sins, for our sins, to make us right with God, a price paid that I don't believe we will ever grasp the enormity of it this side of eternity. So I'm going to close with this story. It's a true story. It's a woman named Ruth Anna Metzger. It was short, but it says a lot. As a professional singer, it was not unusual to be asked to sing for a wedding, and I was invited to sing at this amazing wedding of a millionaire. The reception was held on the top two floors of Seattle's Columbia Tower, the Northwest's tallest skyscraper, and it was even more wonderful than I imagined. After about an hour of merriment, the bride and groom approached a beautiful glass and brass staircase that led to the top floor. A satin ribbon, which was draped across the bottom of the stairs, was cut, and the announcement made that the wedding feast was about to begin. The bride and groom ascended the stairs, and the guests followed. What a lavish event of which to be a part. A gentleman with a lovely bound book greeted us as we reached the top of the stairs. "May I have your name, please?" "Well, I'm Ruth Anna Metzger, and this is my husband, Roy Metzger." The gentleman searched the M's. He says, "I'm not finding it. Would you spell it, please?" I spelled it slowly and clearly, and after searching throughout the book, the gentleman looked up and he said, "I'm sorry, but your name is not here. Without your name in the book, you cannot attend this banquet." "Oh, God, there must be some mistake," I replied. "I'm the singer. I sang for the wedding." The gentleman calmly answered, "It doesn't matter who you are or what you did. Without your name in the book, you cannot attend this banquet." And then he motioned to a waiter and said, "Show these people to the service elevator, please." And we followed the waiter past the beautifully decorated tables laden with shrimp, whole smoked salmon, even gracefully carved ice sculptures. And adjacent to the banquet area was an orchestra, its members all dressed in dazzling white tuxedos, preparing to fill the room with glorious music. We were led to the service elevator, stepped in, and the waiter himself pushed G for garage, as in going down. My husband thoughtfully did not say a word, nor did I, as Roy drove out of the Columbia Tower garage. We both remained silent after driving several miles in silence. Roy reached over and gently put his hand on my arm. Sweetheart, what happened? And then I remembered. When the invitation arrived for the reception, I was very busy, and I never bothered to return the RSVP. Besides, I was a singer. Surely I could go to the reception without returning the RSVP. As we drove on, I began to weep. I was not weeping because I had just missed the most lavish banquet of my life, but I was weeping because suddenly I knew what it will be like someday for people as they stand before the entrance of heaven, people that were too busy to respond to Christ's invitation to his heavenly banquet. People who assumed that the good things they had done, even perfect church attendance or singing in the choir, would be enough to gain entry to heaven. People who will look for their name in the Lamb's Book of Life and not find it there. People who did not have time to respond to Christ's gracious invitation to have their sins forgiven and accept them into their hearts. They were just too busy. I implore you, if you know Jesus, do not treat the forgiveness that you have like cheap grace, because it is not. And if you don't know Jesus, he has come to forgive you. He moves with compassion. His desire is that none should perish. And Jesus himself said, I will in no way cast out any person that comes to me, not one.

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9: Fox News, I'm Angelo Bavaro. We have a new World Cup champion.
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9: 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Final score against Argentina, 1-0.
11: We started the final 15-minute period of this World Cup final, and Ferran Torres, who had been sent on as a substitute, scored that goal.
9: Fox's Jonathan Hunt. An update from CENTCOM after Iranian attacks killed U.S. service members in Jordan.
12: The remains of that third missing U.S. service member have been recovered, so you're talking about three people killed by that strike. And another unfortunate incident. Service members were disposing of the explosives in an Iranian attack drone with a controlled explosion. Something went wrong and another U.S. service member was killed.
9: Fox's Mike Tobin. 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
5: 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Breaking news.
4: The widow of a Los Angeles County Sheriff's deputy killed in a grenade explosion has filed a lawsuit against the county and others. Victor Lemus was one of three members of the Sheriff's Department's arson and explosives details. Killed last year when a grenade exploded. It happened during a training-related incident at a regional training center in East Los Angeles. The suit alleges inadequate training, unsafe practices, and leadership failures led to the blast. Larry Marino in the Answer Newsroom.
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1: 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A look at America's founding principles and the leaders who shaped our nation.
2: Most Americans think of Abraham Lincoln and they think of the Civil War or the Emancipation. But in 1862, he signed another hugely significant piece of legislation, the Homestead Act. It offered eligible Americans up to 160 acres of land, not as a prize for the powerful, but as an opportunity for ordinary families willing to live on it, work it, and build something lasting. Why did it matter? Because Lincoln understood that freedom was not merely the absence of tyranny. Rather, freedom required responsibility, labor, stewardship, and moral courage. A free people must be given room to build, but they also must be willing to cultivate what they have been given. That still matters today. Liberty without responsibility decays. Opportunity without character collapses. Lincoln's lesson is clear. A nation stays free when its people remain willing to work, build, and steward freedom under God.
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2: 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This is your host, Alex Sipkarian. Thank you for making us part of your weekend. The number to get us live here is 855-510-GOLD. That's 855-510-4653. Or you can always visit mygoldreports.com. Every week, we break down the recent economic data. We look at the policies and we try to connect the dots so that way you understand what that means for your money. This week, we had the inflation numbers. The inflation numbers came out regarding the June numbers, and that number was 3.5. Well, guess what? The mainstream media was very happy that the number is actually moving in the right direction. The prior month was 4.2. Last month was 3.5. Let me kind of break that down to explain to you what it means before we start celebrating the number. Because the number that the government reports is simply a backwards-looking number. They look at the past 12 months. So, yes, inflation was slowing on paper, but it doesn't mean that prices are falling. And this is where there is a misread of the headlines. It simply means that they're rising more slowly. Think about that for a second. Because no one's grocery bill went back to the 2019 level. See, this 3.5 is on top of the prior month number, which if you take a step back and look at the last 5-6 years, inflation, specifically the cost on food, has been about 30%. Now, here's an interesting article from The Hill. The headline reads, "Rising food costs forces 20% adults to dip into savings." So folks, see, here's the idea. While the headline is telling you that inflation cooled, and it has a lot to do with energy, but energy is hanging on a wire in the Middle East. Just like in the last 6-7 consecutive days, we've had a higher level of escalation. So essentially, one headline can easily reverse what's happening with inflation, with the price of oil. This is a fragile improvement, folks. It's not a way to solve a problem. And if you understand how inflation impacts the middle class, it doesn't really impact the wealthy. It doesn't really impact the government because essentially they want inflation. If you own stocks, if you own real estate, if you own gold, you realize that inflation was a benefit because the prices have increased. But if you don't have meaningful assets, then it's a challenge. So this is why one of the things we really delve into is for you to understand the cumulative impact of inflation. I want you to think about the next 3 to 5 years, because ask yourself, if you knew that inflation was going to be this sticky, in other words, once prices go up, they never go down. You keep on paying that grocery bill and you keep on getting less and less. Once you understand the mechanism that, look, this is a way of our current monetary policy, you are no longer helpless. You understand that this is how the system works. So in order for me to beat the system, I need to have something that they cannot print into oblivion, that they cannot control. And this is exactly where gold comes into, folks, simply because it cannot be printed. See, this slow dripping of inflation, you know what? You're paying for it because the value of your money is being slowly eaten away with inflation. I always talk about this concept of the 5 golden P's, and I always start with a preservation. Preservation, it simply is a store of value of your money. So when you think about how gold preserves, well, it's very simple. Dollar goes down, inflation goes up, the value of gold goes up. That is how gold simply works. But of course, they want to complicate it. So one way for you to get this layer of preservation in your portfolio is by taking a step back and saying, what do I have in my portfolio? Is everything tied to the paper? Can I have some diversity with gold? And if so, how does that work? Look, if you've built some wealth over the years, then I want you to pay attention, because the next 5 to 10 years, if we keep inflation as is, okay, and I'm not talking about inflation increasing, let's just keep the status quo. This simply means that in the next decade, we're going to lose a third of our buying power. Let me repeat that again. If inflation continues as it is, it simply means that we're going to lose a third of our buying power in the next decade. You're not going to see it on a statement. You're not going to see it on your retirement account or your 401k or bank statement. You're going to feel it when you need the money the most. You're going to feel it when you're spending the money. Because as you look at your statements, they might tell you, hey, I'm fine. The number is going up. You know that your grocery bill is going up faster. So why does that matter? Specifically, when gold doesn't pay you dividend, when gold doesn't pay you an interest. Because of the fact that gold sits outside of that paper system, it's no one's IOU. When you start worrying about what a dollar will buy, not what it says, what the dollar will buy, that's when you start thinking about the importance of preservation. So when you hear the word inflation and hedge against inflation, it simply means that your money is losing value. 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Now, here's one thing that I want to do for this week. If you've been following the show for the past year, you know that I'm a former banker. I started my career in Wall Street with Smith Barney that got acquired by Morgan Stanley. I finance publicly traded companies, private equity, a lot of real estate. Now, why does this matter to you? Because A, we believe in a well-diversified portfolio. And B, we pay attention when the banks are speaking. There's a guy called Kevin Warsh that you and I need to get to know a little bit better. President Trump put him in the Fed chair position. His intention was to lower interest rates. Recently, he was grilled in the House, asked questions. What you're about to hear, and I'm going to pause and I'm going to dissect it, is very, very important, because President Trump gave the House of the money supply, or the money rules, or the money policies, to Kevin Warsh to do a specific task to lower rates, so that way we have more of an affordability and allow the economy to grow further. But what Kevin Warsh said is alarming. I'm going to go ahead and play the clip. I want you to pay attention to it.
3: I still have the scars from the 2008 financial crisis.
4: We all have
3: the scars from the extraordinary efforts that my colleagues and I under Chairman Bernanke's leadership had to do. That is not something we want to repeat.
4: Can you assure us
3: that we need
4: that you will not be bailing out stablecoin and cryptocurrency.
3: So I don't want to, I can be more broadly than that. We do not want to be in the bailout business, full stop.
4: But your predecessor did provide a liquidity function for stable money market funds. If, God forbid, we faced a similar circumstance in the crypto world, would you bail them out?
3: So I want to be very clear. We're going to do everything we can to mitigate those sorts of extraordinary risks. If and when they were to come in the next 4 years, we want to be in a position we're not bailing out anybody, including crypto.
2: All right, folks, a lot to unpack there. I want you to pay attention to when he said towards the end, he said the words, if and when. If and when. I'm going to get back to that concept, but first, let's dissect it. So he was asked about the idea of bailing out. Now, keep in mind, the whole premise here is that as he was sitting down in front of the, as he was testifying as the first time as a Fed chair, and the congressman asked him a simple question. If a crisis hits, like a real one, will the Fed step in and catch the fall the way they did in 2008? See, what Warr said at first, he said, we don't want to be in the bailout business. The word bailout, thanks to Obama, changed to bail-in. Let me explain that real quick. In 2008, when the entire financial system was collapsing, where I remember vividly the patriarch of our family, my dad, when I visited him in September, 2 days before my sister's birthday, I walk into the kitchen. I see him sitting on the table with a pile of bills and paperwork and just a cluster of invoices. Now, for some of you that know that my parents ran their own business, small local business, I remember vividly that look on his face, how there was lack of confidence because his landlord was breathing down his neck. Payroll was coming up. Business was down. And basically, he was looking at his retirement account and kind of contemplating, what should I do next? Where do I go from here? The property that I own, my renter is not paying. Anyhow, the point that I'm trying to make is a lot of you have been in that scenario, and it took you years to recover. But what happened back then, the federal government, the Federal Reserve, and the Federal Reserve, I should say, intervened. And they said this too big to fail. We cannot let that occur. I remember Secretary Paulson was begging the Fed to give us trillions of dollars from AIG, WaMu, Washington Mutual, Wachovia. Some of these banks are maybe the dust of the past. So what happened was, essentially, when I heard this testimony and I heard the word bailout, I love the fact that we're not bailing out because, you know, we're built on a capitalistic structure, meaning the free market will decide. But here's what Obama did, which is a very, you know, at first it might look good, but if you look at the detail, you can see that how it's actually a lot dangerous. The whole concept was that we don't want to bail out the banks moving forward. So what did they do? They signed this Dodd-Frank Act, and in it, they talked about how we have to minimize these commercial banks from taking on unnecessary risk. The investment side banking with the commercial lending and retail cannot be combined. There has to be some separation. But in the event that the banks are failing, guess what? The federal government is not going to intervene. So the question is, where will the money come from? Well, guess what? The money will come from the depositors. In the event that your bank fails and your bank is not acquired by another bank above the FDIC limit of $250,000. And by the way, some people remember that the FDIC limit used to be $100,000. And during the 2008 financial crisis, that got increased to $250,000 because bankers themselves were rushing to the bank to pull their money out. But anyhow, that's a whole segment. The point that I want you to do to understand is that we have a law in place that simply bails in as opposed to just bailing out when it comes to the banking side. But I want to go back to Kevin Warsh's statement when he said, we don't want to be in the bailout business. And then he added two words that most people miss, full stop. Here's why that should stop you as it stopped me before. It's not about what was said. It's because who's saying it. See, Kevin Warsh isn't someone that's an outsider throwing rocks at the Fed. In 2008, when the whole system was coming apart, he was inside the building. He was a Fed governor. He sat next to Ben Bernanke, and he helped in the design of that rescue. So yes, back then, trillions, backstop, it was the whole safety net that the whole generation of savers had quietly assumed will always be there. And now, the same man who helped build it is the chairman's head. He's the guy. He's the chairman. He's the one who's talking about the next 4 years and telling Congress, I don't want to do that again. But listen closely. He didn't slam the door. He left it cracked open. His exact, let me repeat his exact words. We'll do everything we can to manage the extraordinary risk if and when they were to come in the next 4 years. If and when. Let me ask you this. Which of the words gives you a little bit more of an uncertainty? And as you think about your portfolio, maybe you've built it in the last 20, 30 years. You're getting ready to retire and use it, or you're retired and you're using it. Do you want an if scenario? Do you want another if crisis? This is exactly where gold comes into play as a layer of protection. Because in 2008, when I was looking at my parents' portfolio, when I saw that my mom's 401k became almost a 201k, my dad's IRA had dropped, there was a portion of the portfolio that was actually promising, was doing what needed to. And that was gold, folks. And thank God my parents had gold, because it compensated for the losses in the market. Because it sits outside of the market, we saw gold go up three times between almost October of 2008 till April of 2011. See, if you don't have proper diversification, you may be one crisis away. This is why it's crucial for you to have proper diversification, folks. And the way to do that, it's very simple. Whether you have a retirement account, an IRA, 401k, or some sort of a funds in the bank that might be above and beyond the FDIC limit where you start feeling a little bit uncomfortable. 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I want to come back to the word if and when. He didn't say just if. He used the word when, and he used it specifically in the next 4 years. He was not asked about the next 4 years. Why did he say Didn't he say, for example, if a crisis comes? Why did he say if and when? There's a reason why he put the when in there. Folks, this is the chairman of the Federal Reserve describing the next 4 years. And he used the word when. These folks are trained. These folks are trained to speak properly because they know every word that comes out of their mouth will be scrutinized, just the same way I'm scrutinizing now. So let's do something about this for a second. Let's not argue. Let's just think about the concept. Just imagine it. Imagine that your investments are still in stocks and bonds and paper and CDs. Maybe 18 months from now or maybe 3 years from now, timing doesn't matter. No one can control the exact timing. But if you knew that something might break in the next 4 years, doesn't matter what, maybe the bank, maybe the market, maybe the dollar.
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6: 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This man found out his car was probably a total loss.
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6: 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I'm Larry Marino on The Answer with breaking news and talk you can trust.
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2: Welcome back to the Legion's Gold Show, folks. This is your host, Alex Apkarian. The first part of the show, we talked about two concepts. Number one, the recent inflation numbers. And number two, the word bailout. Man, I hate hearing that word. It just brings bad memories. See, that might be a reminder that not everything will last. If you're going through a hard time, you're never going to stay in hard time. If you're only going through good times, something might happen. So look, by nature, I'm not a pessimist, folks. I've lived through some challenging times. I know what it's like to start from zero. I know what it's like to build wealth. And I know what it's like to see my parents build wealth. And moreover, how to think about my kids' future. See, if you're someone who has not built wealth, then what I'm about to say does not matter to you. Because you have nothing to lose. But if you worked hard, you know what it feels like to write a paycheck. You know what it feels like to change people's lives and put them in a good position. Because you don't want them to make mistakes. You've learned from a lot of people's mistakes and you want to share that wisdom. You know that the way you add value and clients come back to you, these are things that can only be done when you actually go through it, when you feel it. It's not a textbook story. This is something that you have to have gone through. So imagine if I speak to someone who's in their early 30s, they don't know exactly what happened 18 years ago. It doesn't matter to them. Why? Because they didn't feel it. It's different when you pay for something, you know the value. But it's given to you for free, you might take it for granted. So what I'm about to talk about next is for someone who's actually built some wealth. And just the other day, I was having a conversation with a very successful business owner that reminds me to talk about this. Now, before I start with that, the number to get us here is 855-510-GOLD. That's 855-510-4653. 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So coming back to that successful business owner, John, he had spent about 30 years building his textile company. Over the years, he had bought real estate, residential, commercial. He put in money in his retirement accounts, his SEP IRA. He actually had his wife on payroll to take advantage of the 401k contribution. And he made a lot of strategic investments. He always had some rainy fund in the bank. And by all measure, he had actually done very well for himself. But he asked me a question that had nothing to do with making more money. He said, Alex, I know how to build it. I've done it before. I've seen some different markets. And I've come from nothing, he said. I've built it. And, you know, I salute business owners taking on the risk. I salute them because it's not easy to do. And it's not for everyone. But basically what he said to me, he said, Alex, I'm at a point in my life now of how not to give it back. See, that right there changed the course of the conversation. Because when you're young, you're building, you're growing, you're adding, you're contributing. You're always thinking about, how much am I going to make? What's the growth? At what point am I going to get that number? Maybe your number is $1 million, $5 million, $10 million, whatever that number is. That is forward looking. See, but after decades of work, risks and sacrifice. That question of how much can I make is quietly changing. How much of what I have built is truly mine, is truly protected. That in the event of when and if, that I have some sort of a downside protection. Because here's the uncomfortable truth. Most wealth is still dependent on someone else. Folks, your stock, the one that you have a claim of ownership, not ownership, a claim, because it's owned by the brokerage house, is dependent on a company performing. Your bond depends on the borrower paying it back. Your real estate, your rental property depends on the renter. And don't even get me started when government was incentivizing my tenants not to pay rent. Thank you, Gavin Newsom, for basically saying you don't have to pay rent. But anyhow, I love real estate. But I realize that even real estate can become a liability because it is dependent on someone paying me rent. And not to mention the insurance companies raising the premiums constantly. You know, it's like if there's one, there's only one direction that goes. That's all the way just up and up and up. You know, who knows? Who can tell me that their insurance premium dropped without them making any changes? But anyhow, I digress. The point that I'm trying to make is when you realize that including your bank depends on that institution functioning properly, not being bailed out, functioning properly, you realize that your access depends on some sort of a platform, some sort of a login, some sort of a statement, something that you need someone or something else. Look, most of the time the system works. But here's what wealthy families have realized. They don't prepare only for the good times, the environment that they expect. They prepare for environments they cannot predict. That is where the conversation about physical gold becomes completely different. Because gold is not something you have to watch every morning. It's not a company trying to meet or exceeds the analyst quarterly expectation. It doesn't need a CEO. It doesn't need a board of directors. It doesn't depend on some sort of a government program. It just simply sits there. Because it is wealth held in your name, waiting for no one. There's a certain kind of person who appreciates knowing that at least a part of what they have, part of what they've built, part of what they own, doesn't need another party's involvement, doesn't need a login or permission. And folks, this is not about fear. This is about control. I invite you to start thinking like someone who needs to control their wealth, especially the ones that have built something that matters. The ones that understand the ultimate price of wealth, especially the ones that have earned it. There's a word in our organization we use a lot. It's called meritocracy. Earn and deserve. That's why I love capitalism. And it hurts me when I see candidates in New York really going to the far left socialistic concept, wanting dependency on the government. See, when you start understanding the importance of control, you understand that I need to have options and choices. You know the power of diversification. You already own a couple of different assets. Maybe a real estate here, maybe a different type of account, a Roth or traditional, a trust. Maybe you are already taking care of your affairs. You have a will in place. But the question is worth asking, which is, does it make sense to own 10, 15, 20% in a bucket that ultimately depends on something else than the current system? Because real diversification is not simply owning more stocks. Like if you have pharmaceuticals and you have tech and you have consumer types of companies, that's not diversification. You want to have things that behave differently and they depend on different forces and ultimately serve a different purpose. Gold has a very, very specific purpose. It is unmatched by other assets. See, gold is not expected, or gold is not there to replace your business income or your real estate or your high risk tech growth stocks. Its role is stability, durability, consistency. It's part of a portfolio designed to remain when currencies change, when you have some sort of an economic and monetary reset, when policies change, when market conditions change. See, this is why and where families who work with us are rarely thinking about the next day. The families we work with understand the value of proactive preparedness. They're thinking about possibly a legacy. What am I going to hand down? As a matter of fact, the other day I was talking with my older son, and he randomly said, "Dad, what can you teach me about money?" You know, this is something that I've been working for them. It's one thing for me to tell them. It's another thing for me to show them. And I like to read, I like to study, but I like to see results. And many of you are the same way. So before I tell you the things that I told my son, I want you to write down the phone number. It's 855-510-GOLD. That's 855-510-4653. Or visit mygoldreports.com. That's mygoldreport.com. Last week, we had a promotional offer for the first 10 callers. They qualified for a no commitment, no string attached silver. And boy, the phone system was a Christmas tree, just lights, voicemails. And I started thinking about it. I said, you know, we're motivated by some sort of an offer, something that will get us excited to call. And congratulations to the people that took advantage of that offer. You never know. From time to time, we have very, very exciting offer. But the reason why I bring this up is the offer's intention is to get the conversation. Because once you have the information, you're going to say, okay, this makes sense. Let me think about it and let me make something that's good for me. So again, once again, the number before I start in the five things I told my son is 855-510-4653. And I will finish the story about the businessman, the wealthy businessman, of what we ended up doing for him. But basically, when my son said, "Hey, Dad, what can you teach me about money?" You know, I said, part of me was wanting to start about gold and silver because they already know. They know the value of gold. But I said, first, I said, you gotta start paying yourself first. Every dollar has a purpose. But I said, you cannot and should not. And hopefully will not. But because I know, because they know that we don't operate on hope, we have plans in place. I'm going to go with the word should. The first rule is simple. Spend less than your income. And then we made some mathematical equations. Like if you bring in 10, how much should you invest? If you bring in 10, how much should you spend? What's important? See, I meet with people every day. I've seen thousands of portfolios, folks. And here's the mistake that I see a lot. People retire without really doing all the numbers. People retire because they've put in their time 20, 30 years. People retire thinking that the future cost of living is not going to increase that much. Just the other day, my client Patty said, Alex, you have no idea. You have no idea. I've been retired 4 years. It's difficult for me to go back to work. But between Social Security and all the strategic expense reductions, I couldn't factor in higher property taxes. I couldn't factor higher insurance premium. I find myself dipping into my savings. So yeah, rule number one, don't spend more than your income. Rule number two, I told him, look, you got to own things that can grow or hold value. He said, what do you mean, Dad? I said, let me give you two examples. Put your hand on this piece of property. See how real it is and compare that to this $100 bill. Which do you think is more valuable? And of course, I had to insert the ounce of gold there. So I said, between these three examples, which do you think holds value and grows? He said, well, real estate. I know you like real estate and I know you love gold. I said, great. So before you buy something, always ask, will this make me richer, poorer, or even happier? But the idea is, don't make purchase without really making money. But you should understand the intention of that. Rule number three, I told him, the gold and silver are money you can hold. It's not about buying a candy tomorrow. It's for protecting something that you've worked hard and you want it to be there for you in the future. The lesson was here also that we can't put everything in metals. We need to be wise to have some dry powder to possibly invest more in the business, to possibly take advantage of the real estate, to possibly buy the dip in the market. You got to have some dry powder. Now, before I continue the other two rules, if you're someone who has a grandkid that you want to build something for, and we get this a lot, which, by the way, I've been meaning to comment about this. I was interviewed by Fox DC asking me about, what do you think about the Trump account? You know, I said, that's a wonderful thing because President Trump is basically encouraging the public the importance of the seventh wonder of the world, which is compound uninterrupted interest. I said, I wish in that $1,000 Trump account, we could have maybe inserted some gold and silver. Because if we do the math historically, you can see how there are times that gold has outperformed. Right before coming on, I was listening to President Trump's speech on Thursday night about the Chinese involvement, indirect involvement with the election and talking about Save America Act. I hope President Trump continues the policies and puts us in a position where our kids' future, specifically with the money aspect, is also there. See, a proper structured position in the physical precious metals can be done either in your name privately, where you store it at your house, or you can have it stored securely at a facility where they inspect, audit, confirm, and fully insure it for your benefits through Lloyd's of London. And you can list your beneficiaries, whether you want to put a trust or a family member. See, no one needs to know how much gold and silver you have. That's the beauty in gold and silver. You want a layer of anonymity. You want a layer of privacy. Before you do any of that, we will take the time to understand what's a comfortable holding for you. Do you want to have more of the stability of gold? Do you want to have a little bit of diversity in silver, take advantage of the industrial movement? Once we determine the direction that is best suited for you, then the process is very, very simple. So take advantage of the conversation, at least, with the folks at here at Allegiance Gold. The number is 855-510-4653. That's 855-510-4653, or visit mygoldreport.com. That's mygoldreport.com. So coming back to John, you know, one of the things that John said, he said, Alex, 1999 during the dot-com collapse, I lost my shirt. And that's when I learned that I can't have everything in the market. That's when I learned that I got to have something outside, that it's in my control. And quietly, during our anniversary, during my wife's birthday, during any milestone, I started rewarding myself by buying an ounce of gold here and there. An ounce of gold became 10 ounces. And let's just say he said, I have substantial amount of gold. See, for some people, a wake-up call would be an event that made a hole in the pocket. But most importantly, what that did, it taught John a lesson. That yes, I know how to make money. Yes, I can build. Yes, I can invest in real estate. But I got to have something that is not tied to it all. Because I've been hurt before, and I can't afford being hurt again. So that quiet money that I've been putting away wasn't for me to make money in my business, was for me to have a true form of wealth. And there you have it, folks. That's exactly what John did. You can do the same thing. Whether you want to buy an ounce and gradually get it to be a 10 ounce and increase it, do so. Gradually, strategically, proactively. Because you know this, money's a tool. It's not the goal. It's not the destination. It's the journey that you're going on. You want to have the tool. And earning honestly, spending thoughtfully, and saving patiently without forgetting to invest it wisely. And like many of you, you get to a point where you want to give it generously. See, wherever you are in life, I can tell you that gold can play an easy role by simply augmenting, enhancing, fortifying, strengthening, and giving you that peace of mind. Have that peace of mind with the good folks at Allegiance Gold. Call them 855-510-GOLD. 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One more time, it's 855-510-4653, or visit mygoldreports.com. This is Alex Sipkarian. Thank you for spending the time with me. God bless. I look forward to our discussion next week. And as always, gold is not going to make you rich overnight. It'll be there when you need it the most. Have some true wealth. Thanks, and bye-bye.

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5: Good afternoon, patriots of all of the great state of California and this fine country celebrating 250 years of freedom. This is Rick Travis, the legislative director for the California Rifle and Pistol Association, welcoming you to the tailgate this week here on Firing Line Radio. Normally, we would talk about what's going on in Sacramento, but they are in recess. So today, we're going to be talking about hunting, and specifically for the newcomer, for the person who's thinking about getting back into the game, or the person that's been in the game, we're going to have an honest assessment of some things. We're going to deal with our first two words of our motto, being safe. And what does that mean? It means understand your fitness level. It means understanding, you know, that you need to scout the area you're going to get hunt in. Make sure you have the proper first aid and communication. That is what we're going to talk about today. Why am I talking about it? Well, because I've done search and rescue work. I've been a medic in my past, hunt. And so I want to share some things that I teach people all the time in wilderness survival. This is not a first aid class on the radio. This is not a wilderness survival class. This is an overview just to help all of you start to think this out. So let's talk about hunting. When we go hunting into the field, it's a little different than hiking. We're carrying different gear. That gear has a weight level, and depending where you're hunting and what you're hunting. So, you know, I get duck hunters all the time who are like, well, I'm not hiking that far, Rick. Well, that's not true, because for a lot of you, you're parking in a parking lot and sometimes walking 3 to 5 miles round trip through some not great terrain to get to the hunt blind. And then when you come back, you're lugging all that stuff with you. I don't care if it's in a cart, on your backpack. You got ducks, you got dogs, hopefully. You got a cart full of gear that has decoys and stuff. All that has a weight value. And guess what? You don't do that on a daily basis. I don't care if you're 20, 50, or 80. You don't do it on a daily basis. And that is where we get people in all those age groups to get heat exhaustion or worse. And when I mean worse, we've even had a couple people that ended up in the hospital because of basically being out of shape. So I'm going to go over some things in this first segment with you here to tailgate to make you hopefully understand some differences. So altitude has an effect on everything we do. We don't think about it, but it does. So let's look at, you're at sea level. You're down here along the coast, and you're going out for a simple 3 mile walk. Most of you are going to walk somewhere between a 18 and 22 minute mile. So we'll just call it 20 minutes. That means you're going to go 3 miles. Your heart rate, depending on your fitness level, is going to fluctuate somewhere between 100 and 130 beats a minute. If it's higher than that at whatever age, you're not in shape, not even moderately. And you're going to burn about 300 to 400 calories. So, you know, if that was something you were doing for a couple of hours, you know, a rare energy bar is all you need. Okay. But now we move that up to 5,000 feet and realize you're not carrying anything extra. Same thing. Your pace is going to slow down because you're going to fatigue quicker. Your heart rate is going to be about 20% higher. So for some of you, that's going to push you up near the 145 to 150 range. Depending on your age, that could be close to what's considered your training max. You're going to burn 20% more calories. And you're going to be noticeable, but if you're not going and acclimatizing, which means showing up at where you're going to

0: a couple of days, you might have headaches, increased dehydration, just not feeling really good at all ages. I've had guys in their mid-20s are like, oh, what is wrong with me? You haven't acclimatized to that altitude. For some of you who want to go to the X zones and some of the more strenuous hunts, you're going to have significant hypoxia at 10,000 plus feet. And a lot of times you're crossing ridges, so you're up at the 9 to 10,000 foot level. You have 30% less oxygen. Your VO2 max, which is what you're able to do, will drop 30% plus. It's going to take you probably a little bit longer. You're talking, mile pace up there is probably closer to 35, 40 minutes of what you were doing in half that time at sea level. Your heart rate again goes up. You're going to have headaches. If you haven't, acclimated to that altitude for a couple of days, you are going to get headaches and nausea. And you're going to burn 40% more calories. So even when you're sleeping at that level, you're going to be burning more calories, which means you have to carry more stuff because you have to eat more to be able to maintain. But we always talk about light loads versus heavy loads. Most of the time when you're hiking around the neighborhood or down at the beach or in local, a couple hundred feet, you're carrying at most 10 pounds. That's basically like a day pack with water, optics, and maybe a little bit of food. It's going to increase a little bit of a heart rate, but not much. But when you're hunting, you're carrying 70 pounds plus packing the meat out, full backpacking. It's a dramatic increase. It can cost you 100% more energy with 70 pounds on your back than it did with 0 pounds on your back or 10. It's also going to put a higher strain on your back, your knees, your shoulders, your breathing and heart rate are going to be done. And it can double on a light load to triple the caloric necessities at that altitude. I mean, you could eat meat 3 times the calories and it's got to be good proteins. So to give you an idea, when you're mapping out your hunt at sea level, with 70 pounds, you're adding 90 minutes to that. So when it was 3 minutes an hour, you're now adding 90 minutes. But when you are doing that same thing at 5,000 feet, it changes. Now you could be adding an extra 100 minutes to that walk. And at 10,000 feet, a mile can slow down to 90 minutes for 1 mile. Where you were doing 3 miles at sea level. So what you have to realize is when you get into those things, you've got to be prepping. You've got to be building for that. You cannot go from your job, whatever that is, and say, I'm going hunting at altitude and I'm going to be fine. That is a recipe for an unsatisfactory hunt. And realize if your heart rate's off, if your breathing's off, if you're fatigued, it's going to be very hard to use that bow and arrow or that rifle or that shotgun to do a proficient take of that animal where you inflict the least amount of suffering possible, which is the goal of every hunt, because we're there to thank the animal for the food that they're putting on our plates. And so, folks, for the sake of everything involved in nature, this requires training. This is why I say those signs are so wrong when you go into a Bass Pro and it says, oh, I'm a widow because my person's hunting, or a widower if it's your wife that's hunting or girlfriend. No, hunting is a year-round activity. When you're not in the field hunting, you're in the field scouting and you're constantly training. And I walk that walk. I run 3 times a week. I walk 5 times a week. I go to the gym. And we're going to talk about that because that is what's required to be safe. Remember, if you get yourself sick and you're with your friends, which you should be, you've now put an increased burden and load on them. And you want to make sure your friends are in shape, because if something happens, a rock moves out from under your foot, you break a leg or twist an ankle, you want your friends to be able to help you out. And if you go with friends who are grossly out of shape, that puts you in a bad situation as well. So being safe means hunter fitness doesn't start in September. In fact, if you haven't been getting fit, you should have actually started back in February. But do not fear. There's no need to cancel your hunt. It just means you're going to have to be a little bit more aggressive, but you need to train smart. And you need to make sure the people that are going with you are training smart, because this is all about being prepared. That's more than a Boy Scout motto. That is a fact of life. You've got to be constantly preparing yourself. You need to be thinking about what food you're putting in your body and making sure, because even if you're eating generally not decent food, which a lot of us do, that's not smart, because as you change food, that has a change in your body. And when you're out in the field hunting, that's not, sometimes those changes aren't friendly and do not add, they take away from your ability to do what you're out there to do. So again, we're going to go through a very detailed program that I'm going to talk to you about of how to get in shape, a program that works. It's one of many. I'll tell you other places you can go, but folks, seriously, this is good for you, good for your friends that go hunting with you, and good for your long-term health. And that's part of what we call here at CRPA, our first two words of being safe, because that's what it's all about. So we're going to come back to the tailgate here after the break, and we're going to talk about the fitness plan, and then we're going to get into scouting, first aid, and communication. And scouting's not Boy Scouts. It's scouting what you're going to be doing in your hunt, going and seeing what the place looks like. Because at 4 o'clock in the morning, that's not the time to figure it out. You should have figured it out what looks like early in the morning, late in the day, and into the evening, so you know what you're up against. We'll be back on Firing Line Radio.
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0: 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Why are we talking about this? Because every year, hunters get themselves in a bad situation because they simply weren't prepared. So this is an overview. It's by no means the conclusive, oh, I listened to Rick on a Sunday afternoon or a Tuesday evening on a podcast or live on Saturday. No, this is Rick helped me wake up and realize what I needed to do. So in doing that, let's look at what it takes. Just so you guys realize, hunting is one of the safest sports. So I don't want to scare people. I mean, literally because of mandatory hunter education, because of all the things that International Hunter Education Association has done, all the things that fish and game organizations have done, people like myself and 1,000 other people that do hunter education in the state have done, and those of us that have advanced training to do advanced hunter ed classes, circling around the very things I'm talking about this morning with you and this afternoon, you just need to realize that all of that has made it so we are the lowest group for injuries in the field. 70% of all injuries come from hikers and mountain climbers, not from hunters. We're less than 4%, and that's because we're combined with fishermen and hunters and a couple of other groups. So, like, we're very, very low. So, here's some things that we need to look at, and this is how to basically do a few things. The program I'm going to give you is designed to improve your hiking endurance with some pack weight. It's designed to build your lower body and core strength for uneven ground and for when you're glassing, which means if you're not familiar looking through your optics. It's to enhance your grip and upper body gear for dragging or climbing, boost overall stamina and recovery. It includes mobility to prevent common issues like back, knees, and shoulders. Now, the assumption with this is you're already at intermediate fitness level. So if you're not, okay, you got to get caught up. And you need to adjust this based on your age. And of course, always talk to a doctor first before starting any training program. Guys, I'm going to be specific to you. Don't be a dork and say, I'm not going to talk to a doctor. I don't need to talk to a doctor. Be smart about this. Okay. I will share with you. I had a guy who was getting ready to go out with a bunch of kids into the woods and teach them some life-saving skills. And he thought he was in perfect shape. And we ended up getting him to talk to a nurse. And it turned out that he needed to go have a heart stent within a week. So he would have never caught that, probably would have died had he not. So going in, checked out can save your life. So here's what the weekly structure looks like. And you would do this for 8 to 12 weeks. So this tells you, like, this is a three-month plan. Days 1 and 4 are strength training. 45 to 60 minutes full body focus. What does that look like? That's like doing squats, deadlifts, lunges or step-ups. Farmer carriers, grabbing a couple of kettlebells or dumbbells and taking 60-second walks, holding on to them. Pull-ups, rows or dumbbell presses, planks, Russian twists, calf raises, shoulder presses. And you want to keep progressing on those things. But those are days 1 and 4. Okay, days 2 and 5. Those are the days that you're going to be doing cardio endurance. Hike with a pack. I do it. I know other people put 10 to 30 pounds in the back of a day pack or whatever and start mixing the terrain. Go over steep, rocky terrain. Find a place to walk. Go to the beach. Walk in the sand. It builds up your muscles. Do fast hikes. Do hills. Alternate, if you can't because the heat or the weather is bad, go to the gym and use a stair climber, an incline treadmill, or trail running if there's no hills available. But you want one long session where it's just steady and one shorter intensity, higher intensity. You just want to rough it up a little bit. Increase duration distance. If the first week you can't do it all, that's okay. Just make sure the next week you do more than you did the last week. Day 3 is mobility and core. That's where you want to do like leg swings, arm circles. You might do stretching or yoga if you're into that. Foam rolling or mobility trails. You can use IT bands. You want to do everything you can. And one of the recovery tips, you need to get 7 to 9 hours of sleep. You need to hydrate. You need to eat protein-rich meals to support your muscle repair and include rest days. And then your rest day is spend time with the family. You can practice hunt and scouting with your gear if you wish to. Eventually, during this time that you're doing this, you want to do a couple things. You want to gradually increase your weight in your backpack to match the load you'll actually carry. Water, gear, optics, food. You know what? Sometimes people pre-pack their gear a month out and then carry it. Get used to it. It's better to do that and learn where to adjust your pack than to have these problems when you're on the trail. Field simulations. You can go out, drag a tire or a log for game retrieval, practice glassing from awkward positions, shooting drills, you know, after fatigue, safety first. So the idea would be go to your range, get your range table, and then maybe go out in the parking lot while somebody's watching your firearm and do jumping jacks, jog in place for like 20 minutes, and then go shoot. because that's going to give you a more accurate picture of what it's going to be like when you're hunting, because it's not like your prey sits there and goes, oh, have you rested? You relaxed? No, a lot of time is you just turned around the corner, there they are, and now you get in position trying to do that, and a lot of parts of your body are moving. Terrain prep. Okay, you got to look for the terrain that you're going to be in and prep. Train in that type of terrain. Mimic it to the best of your ability. And if you got a kid or somebody, including yourself, that needs accommodations, practice with those accommodations. Practice. And then the nutrition. You got to like make sure, again, that you have protein for recovery, carbs for energy, healthy fats, and hydration heavily during training. And I'm going to hang out here for a minute. Hydration means you're going to be carrying a significant amount of water, and you need to plan where there is water to resupply that. Most hunters are drinking between 60 and 90 ounces, which is far more fluids than they take in on an average day. So you need to realize that. You can scale this program down if you're, you know, going after birds. Maybe you only do this program for 4 to 6 weeks. But if you're going for a bigger hunt, you know, you have to do consistent training. Hunters will tell you that those that train are much more successful, much more successful. Okay. I bring all this up going back to the walking and everything else, because in rescuing people, here are the three biggest things: completely out of shape, completely lost in the sense that they had no idea what the terrain was going to look like. There's being lost, like you don't know where you're on the map, and being lost and like you're overwhelmed by the terrain you're in. Being overwhelmed by the terrain, I've seen time and time and time again. No thought had went into that. And then no thought had went into, oh, now I've taken the animal. And it can be deceptive. You're like, oh, well, a pheasant weighs like 8 to 10 pounds. If it's a big fat pheasant, yeah. But if you just took three, that means you're carrying 25 to 30 pounds on your back. And if you haven't done that, plus the rifle, plus the day pack, plus the leash, plus the other things that you got going on with the dog, you're not going to be in a good place real quick. And I've seen that happen. I've seen that happen with duck hunters who, you know, early in the morning, cold, have all this gear, and now they're trying to lug all this stuff back with a string of ducks around their neck. They're not used to carrying a string of ducks around their neck. You know, taking a turkey, same thing. A lot of people aren't used to carrying a 25-pound turkey on one shoulder or behind their back. Yeah, it looks cool for the pictures, but they're also carrying their day pack. That's a lot more weight. You know, they practice with 20 pounds in a day pack, and now they've got close to 50 pounds on their back. If you haven't practiced for that, you're going to be in trouble. So all of this is to say, and by the way, if you don't hunt, these are great things for you to realize if you're a day hiker or you're going for an overnight or you're going on a long-distance hike. You have to train with the gear you're going to go out with. And, you know, for everybody that tells me, if I'm going to look stupid if I'm hiking in my neighborhood or along the beach with a backpack, I'm going to look homeless. Well, who cares what you look like? If it helps you to be safe, secure, and be in control, you're going to look like one really super cool hunter or hiker in the woods versus the person on the side of the road calling out for help because you got yourself in a bad situation. And those bad situations start with not being in shape, which we've talked about, but now we're going to go into the next area that leads to those bad situations. And that has to be understanding the terrain. To understand the terrain, you cannot just plan, oh, I'm showing up. Doing this for a long hunt in another area requires visiting that area. Many of us go and visit the area a couple of years ahead of time, because there's a cost to that, and we got to be honest about that. But if you think you're just going to go without a guide to a place where you've never been before, that's a recipe for disaster. And we'll talk about that when we come back on Finding Mind Radio.
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4: The water main that burst in West Hollywood, causing a massive sinkhole, was slated for replacement, but not for another 5 years.
5: Los Angeles Department of Water and Power was scheduled to start replacing the 110-year-old water main in 2031 and conclude work in 2035. Replacing 6.4 miles of trunk line was slated to cost $280 million. It was also going to replace 6.4 miles of a smaller water line that runs parallel to it.
4: That's Daniel Martindale reporting. Larry Marino in The Answer Newsroom.
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0: Welcome back to Firing Line Radio, where today we're talking everything here at the tailgate of being prepped for your hunt. And all of this is applicable to all of you, even if you're not hunting, but you're just going to go into the great outdoors. Nature is beautiful, but nature does not suffer fools. I'm going to say that again. Nature does not suffer fools. And you're foolish if you have not prepared to go camp, hunt, hike, any of those activities. We live in a land that we think, oh, just, you know, buy the ticket, go to Disneyland, ride on a ride. Well, that's great. You're at Disneyland. There's a lot of places to sit down, a lot of support, a lot of things for you that way that if you get sick, you're covered. Anaheim Fire Department has people right there for you. You get into the woods, rescue services can be a couple hours away. You don't have that advantage. You don't have cell phone service. You don't have phones and staff and people to do everything for you. You need to be thinking ahead. And that's what we're going to talk about. Part of thinking ahead is 25 years of working with Boy Scouts and girls in their venturing program and taking them hiking and into the woods and exploring. You know, you can take youth and their families into a local area and that they've driven by here in Orange County and take them out to down here in Southern California, take them out to Whiting Ranch, which is a local regional park that has some really rough terrain in it, and hike them and walk them. And it's a great experience and it's a wonderful thing. And you should do that. And there, California has a plethora of those kinds of sites available statewide. But now you're going to take them to altitude. Well, when's the last time you took them to altitude? Have they been to altitude? Have you thought about, oh, this is a, you know, weekend trip versus a week long trip? A week long trip allows you to get up in the mountains, take a couple days to acclimate before you start doing some of the more strenuous activities. And up and down, like into the local San Bernardino Mountains or in the Santa Cruz Mountains or, you know, anything in the coastal range or even the foothills of the Sierras, that's a different animal than like something in the central, you know, California or along the coast, or even at the desert level. It's a different altitude, different terrain. But here's the one thing that hunters, unfortunately, make this mistake all the time. They find a super cool area that a friend's told them about to go hunt, whatever it is they want to go hunt. And then they show up. I saw this recently on a duck hunt in Southern California. I got called out. Of course, everybody's there at the lake at 4 a.m. in the morning. It is pitch black. The only thing that was lit up was a little dock that had the little boats. People had never been in a boat like that, were struggling to not fall in the cold water. People got told, oh, you're going to have to figure out something for your dog because the lake had algae in that was not safe for the dogs, so the dogs couldn't go in. So now people are trying to figure out, how do I keep my dog cool before I get back at noon? And then they got on the lake, and they were trying to see the shoreline. They were trying to find where the blinds were. They were trying to find, okay, a better move would have been to go down and said, hey, can I rent the boat and go out and check out where the blinds are during daylight, saw what they were like, saw what the area was going to look like. So when they got there, they knew what they were up against. They knew what the gear they needed, what gear they didn't need. They knew what their plan was going to be. That makes for a safer, better hunt. The same goes for if you're hunting deer or anything, gain up in the terrain, checking out YouTube videos, checking out any kind of footage you can of the terrain, looking what animal life is in there, looking for what the tracks look like. This is very complex. This isn't you just, you know, pull up to the trailhead like you do to see me on a Saturday and get out and start talking. This is, you've got to be on your A game. And I tell people, even if you're not hunting, you know, maybe you saw a really cool hike on Instagram and you're like, oh, I want to take my significant other, or I want to take a family member or a group of friends there. It's always a good idea to go check it out first. Maybe go hike it yourself first. Talk to people who have hiked it. Know where the pitfalls are. A great example of this was there was a beautiful place where you walk through ocean caves and you come out on this private beach and there's these ocean saltwater pools that were built like 100 years ago. Warning, you can't make it on that trail all day long, only when it's at low tide, and low tide being like less than a 2-foot low tide. Otherwise, you can't get through the caves. And oh, by the way, you have to exit that beach before the tide rises or you're not going to get through the caves. That might be a helpful hint for you to know. So that's why I say this applies to everybody, no matter what you're doing. But in hunting specifically, you need to have a map. You need to familiarize yourself with the map. You need to be like, oh, if there was a lightning strike and a fire started, here's the alternate routes out. You also need to file a hunt plan. What's that? Well, if you're going up in an area where there's a ranger district, you're filing that plan two places, one with loved ones and one with the ranger district, telling them, this is where I'm going. This is the trail I intend to use. If something goes wrong, this is my alternate plan, because that helps narrow down hundreds of thousands of acres, millions of acres in some cases, to go, oh, specifically, this is where we should find them. There are other things that when you take a class that they'll teach you that you can do, like leaving a scent article in your vehicle so that the dogs can help find you. But that is a class I recommend every hunter take, which is a basic introduction to wilderness survival. I teach them every year during the Cabela's Bass Pro hunting seminars that they do in August and September. But don't have to go to mine, go to anybody's, but start to learn what those articles are. Start to learn what those things are that you need to be doing. It's important. And it's important that you also figure out your communication route. You know, even with the great advent of Starlink and stuff, there are places that, yes, if you carry a Starlink mini or a satellite phone, those all have additional weight requirements and energy requirements. But yeah, those are great, but not everybody does. There are alternatives. There are wonderful devices that you can clip onto your backpack that will detect a fall, detect you falling in the water, and will immediately call the National Search and Rescue Service and give them literally within about 3 square yards of exactly where you're at on the planet. There are ones that allow you to put text messages in to tell people, oh, I got here, the hunt was successful, I'm coming back, I'm going to be late. But all of those things are necessary. They're not optional. Now, I know a lot of you are like, oh, but Rick, getting one of those, you know, personal locator beacons, a PLB, that can be like $300, bro. Yeah. You know what? You don't want to be the guy or gal in the hospital going, you mean, had I had a PLB, I wouldn't be experiencing $30,000 to $100,000 in medical bills? Yeah, all of a sudden $300 is nothing when you're looking at a $100,000 medical bill. So, folks, those are things you can use all the time. People should be taking them all the time with them, because life happens and you need to be prepared. So, you know, get one of those personal locator beacons. You can get them at places like Bass Pro, Cabela's, Turner's, Sportsman's Warehouse, REI's. I mean, they're pretty common online, but get yourself a good one of those. The next thing that you want to be looking at is some way to communicate with other people in your party. And everybody's got a preference. Some people go the route of ham radios. And if you're really good at that, know how to use that, you know, bless you. Enjoy it. Some people go with smaller radios, realize those work at varying distances depending on the terrain. And some of you go with some things in the in between, in the middle, that may also have some additional capabilities on it, like some of the Garmin radios that are put out. Find your radio, know its limitations by testing it. This goes back to when you're a kid. I mean, how many of you remember getting a walkie-talkie the first time and on the box it says 3 miles and then you get like 5 doors down and your friend couldn't hear you? That's because there were things blocking the signal. You know, you stood out in the middle of the street. Oh yeah, you could talk for, you know, 2 blocks. Get behind someone's house and maybe 2 houses down, you could talk. Same idea with an actual radio system out in the field. And so you need to practice that and get long on trails. I do this all the time. We go on a trail, one of us gets out a little ahead, and we measure on the map where those blind spots are. And so we know if we're calling someone, we might have to hike up to a quarter mile down the trail to reestablish radio contact, because when we practiced that trail, we knew that's where a dead spot was. If it's an area you're having fun, it's your first time on, do the same thing. It adds an activity and it makes it fun because you start to learn more about the terrain you're in. Also, make sure you have ability to check the weather. Weather changes quick, even here in California. And just a 30-degree difference can be the difference between heat exhaustion and or, yep, you can get it, hypothermia here in California, even in the summer. So understand that those are all things you need to be looking out for and you need to be prepared for. And how do you prepare for those things? Well, if you've got your communication and you've got your fitness together and you scout the area, you probably are going to suffer from one of the most dangerous things in the field, overconfidence, because you're going to be like, Rick, I'm prepared. I've scouted it. I've got all this equipment on me. I've been doing my fitness stuff. I've been eating right. I am dialed in. And then you get out into nature and nature happens and it starts to fall apart really quick. This last segment, I'm going to talk to you about how to psychologically and medically prepare yourself for when those things happen and not to fall apart, but to hold it together and make it out, not just alive, but thrive. When we come back on Firing Line Radio.
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0: So today we've talked here at the tailgate about being prepped for getting out in the field. We've talked about making sure you're scanning the area, mapping it out, knowing the communications pitfalls. We've talked extensively about fitness and diet and everything that means and weight at various altitudes and how those altitudes impact you. That all starts to put a picture together. But where does it fall apart? Here's the other area that falls apart. It falls apart when it comes to first aid. And this sounds so like, how does that happen? Well, here's how it happens. There's first aid training. There's a mental attitude for prepping for first aid and handling things that you're not used to handling. And there's the first aid kit itself. So I'm going to go backwards. So let's start off with the first aid kit. Five most common problems I'm seeing. First aid kit was not designed for what you're doing. Everybody wants to go spend, you know, 10 to 20 bucks, get a little first aid kit because it's going to solve everything from Junior's boo-boo in the backseat of the car to, oh my gosh, I just got grazed by someone's arrow while hunting. Yeah, not even close. That doesn't work. So I don't make any money off of it, but I'll tell you, most of the students I venture medical, they have specific kits for specific activities. I am a person. I have one of their kits for when I'm cycling. I have one of their kits for when I'm out on the water. I have one of their kits for hunting for 3 to 5 days. And I have another kit for just stuff at home. Why? Because A, Murphy's Law is if you don't have a kit with you, you're going to need it, period. And you need to have that kit. By the way, sometimes if you're going with a group, you need to have two of them, one for you. Because I've also seen this happen. Someone gets hurt early. They go to take them. And then the person who gave up their kit goes to get help. And then they get injured. And guess what they don't have? Their own kit to help themselves. So you want to make sure you have that. Second thing is, some of you are really good. You buy those kits, but you never open them. So here, I want you to think about it. Just visualize. You're sitting there and you have broke your leg. And the person comes to you, a friend, and they're like, hey, I got you. I got you, Joe. I'm going to take care of you. And they open their first aid kit and they start throwing crap around because they're looking for what they need in the first aid kit, but they have no idea. What is your confidence level in your friend at that point? It's probably crappy. You're probably getting ready to yell at them, just give me the damn kit and I'll try to find it. That is increasing your energy output. It's also increasing the stress levels for everybody involved. And now we're starting to unravel in a place that we shouldn't be unraveling. Trained medics for years. Everybody's first aid kit is different. We all think differently. Take your first aid kit apart and decide where you're going to put stuff and memorize where you put it so that you go, oh, Joe just cut his hand open. This is where this Band-Aid is. Oh, Joe sprained his ankle. This is where these wraps are. Oh, this is bigger. That's where this stuff is at. Know where it's at so you have a confidence level. Know where it's at so that if you get hurt and you're in a low light situation or something else, you can physically feel for it and find it. Moreover, get training. And a lot of you are like, well, Rick, I've had first aid training. Oh, when did you get that, Joe? Well, a Boy Scout. How old are you, Joe? 60. So 50-ish years ago? Not that bad. Rick, it was 45. Okay, 45. Gotcha. Yeah, you're way overdue for a first aid kit. A lot of things have changed in 45 years. Folks, there are so many, like I said, seminars, first aid classes, stuff online that you can do. Take a brush up course. Go take a course that, you know, California Department of Fish and Wildlife offers almost annually a couple of online courses on first aid and advanced hunter ed. Go through those. Try to go to one every 3 years. It's in person. Learn those things because little newsflash, you live in earthquake country. And guess what? When the lights go out, the gas isn't working, there's no water. What you call civilization becomes wilderness. And if you know how to survive in the wilderness because you've updated your first aid skills, you're going to fare much better in the disaster than those that haven't. So I'm a big, big, big proponent on not saying, oh yeah, I got CRPA trained 20 years ago and first aid back when I was a scout or a Girl Scout or, you know, Boys and Girls Club, 4-H, FF, I don't care what the youth activity was. Update it. Just update it. It's just good common sense. Now, here's the other part of that. Honesty. And this is the part that, you know, I love the statement outside of a Bass Pro store where it says, you know, hunt, welcome all hunters, fishermen, and other liars. Think about that for a minute. Hunters, fishermen, and other liars. The fact is, none of you are going to like what I'm going to say, but everyone lies. And a lot of times it's a lie of omission. So your friends are like, hey, Joe, how you doing? Oh, I'm great. Health good? Health good. Anything I need to know about? Nope. Nope, nope, nope. So a little story for me. I took a group of kids to the Desolation Wilderness. We are climbing at altitude. I had some girls, so I had a couple female helpers. One of the female helpers is going up when one of the boys comes down to me and says, hey, I think something's wrong with her. I walk up. She is blue. And when I say blue, I mean like pale blue, no white. I get her sit down. That is when she decides to tell me. She didn't put on her medical forms, her medical release. She faked her doctor's approval to go to altitude because we were climbing up at the 11,000 foot range. She had a heart issue. She was never to be above 4,000 feet. We were just under 12,000 feet, three times what she should have been on. That put six of us at risk because we had to carry her down the hill, radio for a boat to pick her up on the lake and rush her down and back to her doctors in Southern California. Tremendous cost to her and her family, but it also put the rest of the group at risk for the next 3 days. So, folks, be honest with each other. If you've got a diabetic problem, say you have a diabetic problem. And oh, by the way, this is where I carry my insulin. If you have other issues, say that with your friends, because that's how you keep everything safe. Choke a little personal pride for the benefit of everybody, but most importantly, for your own benefit. Because if you all of a sudden pass out or something goes wrong, people are going to be asking us, if we're with you, are there any issues? And then we're going to say no when there is. That wastes time when we're trying to save your life. So be open, be honest, and you know, talk to your doctor and figure out. There's always accommodations. There's always ways to work it out. I know people well in their 90s that are still doing this game. Yes, with accommodations, but they're still out there enjoying life. So don't look at like, oh, I have an issue, because often you build those issues up to be something much bigger than they are, which is where I'm going to conclude today. I've seen some pretty interesting injuries and some pretty interesting things in my career. And I'm going to tell you, here's how you handle them. Everybody can be helped. Even the dead can be helped. So first off is compassion. Second off is you're going to survive this. You have to tell yourself that all the time. And third is do not assume that things are as bad as they are. Many times we look at an injury and we're like, oh my God, they're going to bleed out. Okay, did anybody tell you they're going to bleed out? Well, no. Is there any reason that you know of scientifically that says if you see X, Y, or Z, they're bleeding out? Well, no. Then quit thinking that way. That is your brain working against you. You've got to calm yourself down, do some box breathing, 4 seconds in, hold it for 4 seconds, 4 seconds out, hold it for 4 seconds, do like 6 cycles of that, and then recenter yourself and refocus. Because keeping your head about you, your head is your number one tool. Your brain is your number one tool. So make sure you're breathing and you're thinking about this. And all this prep that I've talked about during this episode here at the tailgate has been about prepping your brain. If you have trained, if you have maintained a good, healthy balance, if you have scouted the area, if you have taken the first aid, if you've brought in the tools that if needed for a rescue, you're not panicking. You're like, oh, this is where I use the beacon that Rick talked about. This is where I radio for help. This is where I use the first aid kit. This is where I navigate the terrain. It's all stuff you've done. And you will have a positive outcome. Fail to do these things, and you may not, in many cases will not, have a positive outcome. In other words, the power to be successful in any activity in nature, hunting, hiking, bird watching, backpacking, climbing, is based on preparing smartly, persevering, and making sure that you're being positive. Those three P's, based on what we have talked about today, will quadruple your chance of a successful outcome over not doing anything at all, which is where the most of the public's at. So as always, as we say here at the CRPA, every week, we want you to be safe. We want you to shoot straight, and we want you to fight back for your rights. And over the next couple of weeks, we're going to have some of the biggest experts in the field teach you every aspect of your rights and hunting. While the legislature is closing down, we are ramping up your education. So we'll see you next week here at the tailgate on Firing Line Radio. Be safe.
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13: Hey, it's Larry Elder, and I'm going to be at Town Hall 2026. 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Adam Carolla, investigative journalist Nick Shirley, Steve Hilton, Larry O'Connor, Alex Marlowe, Mike Gallagher, and more. 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
14: I'm Ted Lindner. U.S. CENTCOM says possible remains of a third service member were found after an attack by Iran killed two other U.S. troops. CENTCOM also confirming a separate U.S. service member was killed in Iraq.
15: The U.S. responded to the U.S. loss of life with an intensified round of strikes into Iran.
14: Fox's Mike Tobin. On Sunday afternoon, the 2026 FIFA World Cup champ was crowned.
16: Spain, for the second time in their history, have won the World Cup.
14: That call on Fox Sports as Spain defeated Argentina 1-0 in extra time for the crown. And Vice President J.D. Vance and his wife, Second Lady Usha Vance, announcing the birth of their fourth child Sunday. In a joint Instagram post, the couple said their baby boy, Alec Neil Vance, was born Sunday morning. The Vances thanked the military doctors and staff at Walter Reed Medical Center and the White House Medical Unit for caring for their family. 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
4: Air quality regulators have issued 6 violations to Lineage Logistics and are threatening court action over orders from its fire damaged Boyle Heights warehouse. Officials say more than 80 million pounds of food were left to rot after the June fire, prompting more than 900 odor complaints. The South Coast Air Quality Management District has ordered stricter cleanup measures and given the company until Tuesday to respond. Larry Marino on The Answer with breaking news and talk you can trust.
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13: Hey, it's Larry Elder, and I'm going to be at Town Hall 2026. 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
3: Welcome to Word for Word, the weekly Bible teaching ministry of Calvary Chapel San Bernardino with Pastor Lee Coe. Currently, Pastor Lee is teaching verse by verse through the New Testament book of Philippians. This practical study has important application for everyone, as the Apostle Paul encourages his reader to look to Christ, where true joy is found. So we're glad you've joined us today for this Bible study recorded live at Calvary Chapel Red Barn in San Bernardino.
4: We come to the book of Philippians. Before you open your Bible, don't open yet because we're going to stand and read. Let me just open with a couple of notes. We are finishing chapter one finally after I think we've been in this chapter for about seven studies. And we come to the last section that really is very rich in what it's communicating to us as a church. It's how the Christian is to live life. If we can have my title, please. How the Christian is to live like, or how we live in terms of our conduct or action that emulates or copies the faith that we profess, the gospel truth, the fact that we've been changed and transformed and regenerated by the gospel of Jesus Christ, that our conduct needs to match what we're speaking, what we're saying. And so this section is very important. Paul is writing this letter, these four chapters, this very short letter to the church at Philippi, and he's communicating to this church some very important things. And one of those things is found in this text today. He's concerned that their message would match their faith, because there's a problem there in that church. He wants them to know that their conduct needs to copy their faith. So with that, let's stand. We're going to read. I'll begin reading this morning, and then you'll follow with the succeeding slides. But let me begin, and then we'll read out loud. "And beginning confident of this, I know that I shall remain and continue with you all for your progress and joy of faith, that your rejoicing for me may be more abundant in Jesus Christ by my coming to you again. Only let your conduct be worthy of the gospel of Christ, so that I come to see you and not in any way terrified by your adversaries, which is to them a proof of perdition, but to you of salvation, and that from God. Suffering for the sake of the gospel, conduct that copies our faith." Again, let's pray. Father, as we now come to your word, we ask, God, that you would help us to understand it, and not only understand, but to apply the scriptures into our lives. We ask, Holy Spirit, that you would do that very work. Jesus, we pray. Amen. Amen. Let's stand together, or sit together, I should say. Sit, I'm standing, and open our Bibles here to Philippians chapter 1. Again, we're going to look at this last little section that really is about unity. When I think about our culture, and when I look around the world, especially when I kind of browse on the internet, I discover something that I think we all realize, and that's that we live in a very divided culture. Everyone's in a small group, a group based on sex or gender, race, or politics. And it has caused so much division that there's this great turmoil in our country. Every little group has their particular agenda, and it divides us all in these subgroups, causing arguments and really deep division in our government, in our colleges. I mean, look around and you'll see it. It really is everywhere.

0: It's on the internet especially. You go on the internet and people dump their hate with their little name that doesn't really identify who they are. They hit and run with their little hate speech here and there. And sadly to say, there are Christians that do the same thing. They attack other Christians. They leave awful notes on church websites. They attack other believers. I believe it's really a symptom of the culture that we're living in. But it's creeping into the church where believers nitpick and criticize one another. And all the while, the world is watching the Christian. I stand in faith. I tell my neighbors that I believe in Jesus Christ. I'm a Christian. Our church stands with the Bible in obedience to faith. And our Lord and Savior is Jesus. We are to emulate and copy him in his love. And yet, while the world watches, there's a betrayal of love within the body of Christ. Jesus said this, notice behind me, a new commandment I give to you, that you love one another, as I have loved you, that you also love one another. And then he gives a qualifier. He says, by this, by your love, by the way you love one another, that the world around will know that you're my disciples, if, and he says, if you have love for one another. So according to Jesus' words, it's love that marks the believer, the Christian, above all other people. It's love. If you have love for one another. Paul, writing to the Galatians, says it in a different way, but notice what he says in Galatians 5. He says, for all the law is fulfilled in one word. That word is love, obviously, but notice what he says. You shall love your neighbor as yourself. But if you bite and devour one another, beware lest you be consumed by one another. So it's love, both in the words of Christ, the words of Paul, that should mark the believer, and it should mark the church from the mud-slinging, nasty world that we live in with all these subgroups. The Christian, we're not to be biting. We're not to be backbiting or devouring one another, which leads to the, notice what he says there in Galatians, he says consumed. It's analyska, and that analyska means to destroy. We begin to nitpick at each other as Christians and churches, and whether it be on the internet or in real life. Well, you go to this church, and I go to this church. I believe this, and I believe that. And we begin to nitpick. I find myself, it's hard for me at times, and I have to pray all the time, Holy Spirit, help me. They're my brother in Christ. They're my sister. They have a different view, but they're still saved by grace. They're saved by the gospel. They love Jesus Christ. And if we nitpick and backbite, we devour one another. And it's here, beginning in verse 27, that Paul addresses that very issue. That's what he's talking about here. He's concerned about the disunity within the church at Philippi. And they have become critical. They become fault-finding. There's division in the church. I'll give you one example here in a moment. So Paul, he's calling them to check their attitude, to be sure that they're of one mind, to make sure that especially since they're suffering persecution in Philippi, like he is in Rome, that especially since you're going through that pressure cooker of suffering persecution, that you don't backbite or hurt one another. Because if anyone should know how to love and forgive other people, it is the Christian. It's the believer in Jesus Christ. Again, and Paul would know that more than anyone. He was shipwrecked and beaten and thrown out of city after city after city. Back in verse 12, if you'll notice with me here in chapter 1 of Philippians, notice he says, I want you to know, brethren, that the things which happened to me, what things? Being beaten, shipwrecked. Now he's in chains there in Rome. All these things that happened to me turned out for the furtherance of the gospel, so that it has become evident to the whole palace guard and to the rest that my chains are in Christ. I've been able to witness to all these Romans that have been handcuffed to me. Remember, he was in custody there in Rome for 2 years. And every 6 hours, chained to a different guard. 2 years. Some of those had come to Christ. Is it my turn to be chained to Paul? I mean, I would love that as a Christian. I want to be chained to Paul. And interview him and talk to him. Others said, I don't want to be chained. All he talks about is Jesus and my sin. But these people, it was evident, he says right there, it was evident to the palace guard and all the rest that my chains are in Christ. So Paul didn't care about his imprisonment. He didn't care about the way he was treated. He didn't care about his persecution. All he cared about was preaching the gospel, because he ends up saying, look at verse 21. He says, because for me to live is Christ, and to die is gain. So all that mattered to Paul wasn't his life, his possessions. It was living for Jesus. And everything that he did was to share the gospel message, that truth of the gospel. And this church was struggling. They had some contention because of the pressure of persecution. And so Paul writes this letter and he says, listen, I know that Nero could make a decision. Here in Rome, I'm in chains, waiting trial. And Nero can make a decision about my life or my death, but I don't care. But you know what? Now that I think about it, look at verse 24. He says, nevertheless, to remain in the flesh is more needful for you. I'd rather go and be with the Lord. But it's more important that I stay, because you need to mature. You need to be rebuked. You need to be warned through this letter that he's writing. And verse 25, and being confident of this, I know that I shall remain and continue with you all for your progress and joy of faith. So Paul believes he's going to be exonerated, that Nero's going to let him go. He's going to get out of jail. He's going to remain in the flesh, and he's going to be able to go back and help this church in Philippi. He's going to help correct the error, the disunity that's happening there, the argumentation that's happening there within the church. And it's in verse 27 that he kind of sums up the whole issue. Here it is. And my point is, live life worthy of the gospel. Notice what he says. Only let your conduct be worthy of the gospel of Christ. That's the issue. The issue is their conduct didn't match their confession of faith, their profession of faith in Christ. They weren't acting out like they were Christians. They were bickering. They were arguing. There was disunity in the church. So he said, let your conduct be worthy of the gospel of Christ. If you say you're a Christian, act like one. That's really what he's saying. Be consistent. Be a copy of the faith that you profess. Live your life worthy of the gospel. Now, the reason he says that, if you'll turn to chapter 4, just move forward in your Bible a page or two to chapter 4. Look at verse 2 there, because here's the example. Here's the reason. He's going to identify these two women. He says, I implore Euodia and I implore Syntyche, Syntyche. Don't be picky. Don't pick on me because I pronounced the name wrong. To be of the same mind in the Lord. And I urge you also, true companion, help these women who labored with me in the gospel, with Clement also, and the rest of my fellow workers whose names are in the book of Romans. You guys are all believers. You're all Christians. Help me. This public argument has gone on too long. These two women, they're biting and devouring one another. And he's addressing the church as born-again believers. He's identifying these two Christian women that are at odds with each other. Now, just for a moment, how would you like to have your name written in the Bible for everybody to read because you had an argument with somebody in church? I mean, think about that. I mean, talk about shame. These two women forever, I believe they're fellow laborers. I believe we're going to see them in heaven. Esther and I are walking the streets of gold after we've been there an eon. I say, Esther, or whoever, Esther, Barry, whoever I'm walking with at that time, there's Syntyche over there. There she is, you know. What an interesting thought. But Paul is calling the church together to be unified and to stop this argument, because he had heard about their public argument all the way in Rome, 1,000 miles away. These two women fighting. They've created this disunity in the church, and now the testimony of the church, the testimony of the believers, is really weakened. The influence the church had in the city had been damaged and weakened their testimony because of this argument that was going on. So Paul addresses their bickering. Paul is addressing the disunity in the church. Notice here in verse 3 of chapter 4, we're still in chapter 4, "And I urge you also, true companion, help these women who labored with me." They may have been with Lydia. Remember when Paul went to Philippi, when he had the Macedonian call in Acts 16, he got there and there was a place on the Sabbath day where Jews always washed. They washed. There wasn't a synagogue. There wasn't enough men. There had to be 10 men to make a synagogue. It wasn't 10 men, but here's this woman, this dedicated woman that was a Jew. Her name was Lydia, and she was down by the, she was worshiping God. They're washing, and there were others there. And remember, Paul shared the gospel. She got saved. She went home to her house. They got saved. Then there was all that turmoil that happened. The demonic girl that followed Paul around and said, "Hey, Most High God, Most High," bothering Paul. And then he cast the demon out. And then because he cast the demon out of that little girl, her handlers, her traffickers, couldn't make money off of this little demon girl. And so they brought Paul out, and they were, had him arrested and thrown in, him and Silas thrown in. You remember the whole story in Acts chapter 16. These were the people. And maybe these two, Iodia and Syntyche, maybe they were there, but they were part of the church, and there was a disagreement there. And Paul says, "I implore," verse 2, "Iodia and Syntyche to be of the same mind in the Lord." Now go back to chapter 1, because Paul is addressing the unchristlike conduct that was happening there in the church at Philippi. Notice what he says again, verse 27. "Let your conduct be worthy of the gospel of Christ." So here's the question. How do we behave ourselves in a way that's worthy of the gospel? How is it that we're to conduct ourselves as Christians that makes us worthy of the gospel? Well, number one, what is the gospel? The gospel is the good news. The gospel is that Jesus can save and transform and change any life. That Jesus' death and resurrection, death on the cross, his blood being shed, paid for the sins of the world. And by faith you come to Christ, admitting you're a sinner, and your sin debt then has been paid. That's the gospel message. You're born again. You have new life in Christ. One of my favorite scriptures behind me now, 2 Corinthians. "Therefore, if anyone is in Christ, he's a new creation." When you come to Jesus Christ and put your faith in him, you're made new. It's known as regeneration. The word transformation. You've gone from death to life. God's done this work to give you new life. You're born again. You're transformed. You're a new creation. And you've been so radically changed, you're not who you used to be. Your whole life should be different. And as a believer in Christ, with the love of God, you should love God's word and love God's church and love God's people. You should even have a love for the lost. You should truly have a love for, because Jesus had a love for the lost. You should emulate or copy Christ in that way. So when Paul says here in verse 27, "Let your conduct be worthy of the gospel of Christ," he's saying that your conduct as a Christian should copy your faith, should emulate your faith. If you're going to profess to be a believer, then you should act like one. That's really what he's saying. Live life consistently with what you are professing or what you believe. All of our lives as Christians should be marked by love and truth and integrity. That's what a Christian is. And we should have forgiveness, especially for those that we fellowship with in a church. And that's what Paul is talking about. He wants to restore these two women. And he wants the church to be involved in restoring unity back in the church where there was disunity. The opposite of integrity or living honestly is being a hypocrite. It's a Latin word. Hypocrite is the Latin word. And the word means to play act. You've seen the Actors Guild. There's two masks. There's one that has a smiley face on it and one that has a frown. And so you can be really happy but have the frowny face on and act. Or you can be really mean and nasty but have a happy face on, the mask. You're a hypocrite. What's going on the outside is not what's going on the inside. You're pretending, you're play acting. And remember, it was Ananias and Sapphira who were play acting in Acts chapter 5 when they were supposed to give. And they said, we're giving all. And they lied. They lied to Peter. They lied to the Holy Spirit. And the consequence of their lie really was very severe, as you recall. And so there's nothing more damaging to a church than to have people professing to be followers of Christ, confessing Jesus and the gospel, but then to act just like the hate-filled world around them, to get on the internet and do the very same things that the world does, accusing and slamming with your little name. You know, it's just wrong. We shouldn't be doing that. And we shouldn't be accusing our brothers and sisters in church. Well, we should be forgiving them. If we're going to have credibility in the world that we live in, we have to emulate Christ. Our conduct has to match our belief. So Paul's message to the Philippian church is that he's even willing to postpone heaven in his own life. To live is Christ, to die is gain, but I won't, you know, I'll postpone my desire to be with God because you need me more. You need me to help you and encourage you. Whether back in chapter 1, verse 27, so whether I come and see you or am absent, I hear of your affairs. He wants them to know. They need to fix this problem, and he wants to help them work through it. And he wants them to do it whether he's there or not. But he really wants them to work through this. He wants their conduct to be worthy of the gospel of Christ. So number one, live life worthy of the gospel. Number two, live life standing in unity. Notice in verse 27, the middle portion, he says that you stand fast in one spirit with one mind, striving together for the faith of the gospel. The word stand or stand fast is the Greek word stako. And the Greek word stako, it's a military word. It's a commander telling the private or the Roman guard to stay put in the post that they've been given. As a Christian, we need to stand fast with the original gospel message, with that transformation and new life and love that we've experienced in Christ. We're to stand fast like a soldier and not move from that assigned post. And he references, notice, it's in reference to the gospel. So Paul is saying that the Christian needs to stand fast, not yielding, not compromising when it comes to biblical truth, to stand fast in the gospel. That's what he's saying. That's what he's proclaiming. In other words, don't move doctrinally. This salvation that you've been given, don't move from that and share that simple, profound message of the gospel, that Jesus lived, that Jesus died for your sin, that if you come to him by faith, you'll have a transformed life. That's simple. There's much more to the gospel, but that's the simple gospel message. So don't change, don't compromise. And especially don't move from this conduct when you came to Christ, this love you had, the forgiveness you experienced. Don't move from that conduct. If you're going to profess the gospel, live like you did when you were first born again. Paul says it again in Philippians 4. Notice behind me. He says, therefore, my beloved and longed for brethren, my joy and my crown, stako, stand fast in the Lord. So Paul is calling the church to be loyal, to stand fast, not to change, not to compromise, to live the message, the gospel message that they're to proclaim, to live life in a way that copies their faith, godliness, purity, holiness, love.
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2: Southern California Edison has paid Eaton Fire victims more than $314 million.
3: Part of the company's compensation program in place, even though it has not admitted responsibility for the fire. SoCal Edison launched the Wildfire Recovery Compensation Program 9 months after the fire that destroyed more than 9,400 buildings and damaged another nearly 1,100. The company says the settlements have gone to more than 2,100 claimants.
2: That's Daniel Martindale reporting. 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
11: Do you know, if you keep reading in Psalm 14, the fool in that famous verse, it goes on to say, he says what he says, there's no God, for moral reasons. Please hear what I'm about to say. The verse goes on to say they are all corrupt. They're all abominable. The fool says there is no God because he wants to live as if there is no God. He says that not based upon science or based upon what he senses inside or from the creative majesty of the world that cries out that there's a God. He says there's no God to get him off the hook so he's not under the demands of Scripture. That's why it happens. That's why people so quickly gravitated to the theory of evolution. The theory of evolution is bankrupt. It's a lie. It's been debunked and disproved. There's obviously change within a species, but not one species becoming another species. It does not exist. But people gravitated to it because then it allowed them to get away what they wanted to get away with. And Amnon, as he has shown in this account, he would not listen to her. He was stronger than she, 14. And so he violated her. The word speaks of humiliation, oppression, subjugation. and he lay with her. Now, the deed is done. He has overpowered her. There's no other way to say it. Amnon has raped his sister. But notice what happens next. Then Amnon hated her with a very great hatred. For the hatred with which he hated her was greater than the love, and I think I'd put love in quotes, with which he had loved her. So Amnon said to her, "Get up and go away." But she said to him, "No, because this wrong in sending me away," this is going to just make matters worse, if you will, "is greater than the other that you have done to me." Yet again, he would not listen to her. Basically, he got what he wanted, and then he hated her. And he kicked her out. Verse 17. He even called his young man, something like an attendant to him, who attended him and said, "Now throw this woman out of my presence and lock the door behind her." This woman is not actually the original Hebrew. It's a single syllable in Hebrew. It could be rendered this way: "Send this out of my presence." Brutal. And I will tell you that this is often what happens with forbidden sexual sin. Someone is focused on doing something, they get what they want, they do the wrong, and then there's hatred. There's a psychological insight here, and it's profound. She was now a reminder of his sin. So he didn't want to look at her. So he had to get her out of the room, basically, so that she didn't remind him of his own wretchedness. Now, she had a long sleeve garment, for in this manner the virgin daughters of the king dressed themselves in robes. It was a way of showing that they were virgins. Then his attendant took her out and locked the door behind her. Now, this garment's going to become something that she's going to tear because she has been torn up. But I want to read something from a writer who... I would ask you young ladies to really key into what I'm about to read. He says, "Let me give you a friendly fatherly tip unto all you young ladies who may be in the position of Tamar, in that you have some fellow who is really pressing hard to have sex with you. He is the soul of kindness. He's very attentive. He calls all the time. He opens the door for you. He brings you flowers, but he's pushing hard for a sexual relationship. Don't give in. If you really love him, make him wait until you're married. If he really loves you, he will. Over and over, time and again, the fellow will press and press until he has taken you to bed. And that's the last you will see or hear from him. You are no longer a challenge to him. He's conquered, and he's off on new conquests. If you really love him and want him, make him wait. And if you really love God and love yourself, make him wait." Close quote. I've talked to some people over the years about some of these subjects, and I've had people laugh in my face and say to me, "Do you really think it's realistic that a person could be a virgin until they're married?" And I've said, "Yes. Do you have another question?" "Oh, no, we need to hand out condoms in high school because we know what's going to happen. They're going to have sex anyway, so let's just fess up to it. Let's get with reality." And the fact is, you don't have to go with the flow, my brother, my sister. You don't. You don't have to do it the world's way. You can wait. You can do it God's way. Now, I know a lot of us have made our mistakes in this area. And so, again, I want you to read the account in the shadow of the cross, and I'm going to give you some hope at the end of the story. But I want you to see what Tamar did. She put ashes on her head. This is a sign of mourning. She tore her long sleeve garment, which represented her virginity, because that was torn up now, which was on her. She put her hand on her head and went away, went out. They had kicked her out, crying aloud as she went. She had ashes. She had tore her garment. These are all things you'll see in your Bible over and over again, signs of mourning and grief. And Absalom, her brother, said to her, he saw her in this emotional distress. Notice what he says. "Has Amnon, your brother, been with you?" It's like he knows. He could see the attraction as a brother. He knew there was some unhealthy stuff going on. And when he saw her with this kind of emotional distress, he says, "Has Amnon, in essence, violated you?" But now he says, And she may have just given him a nod like, yes, no words are recorded. Now he says, keep silent, my sister. He is your brother. Do not take this matter to heart. Might be, don't blame yourself. Don't stew on it too long. Try to move forward. So Tamar remained and was desolate in her brother Absalom's house. He kind of became a kinsman redeemer to her in a sense. The father of peace, Absalom or Shalom, brought her in, tried to give her as much peace as possible. Now, when King David heard of all these matters, he was very angry or furious. Kind of like when Nathan told him that story that was about him, he was angry, right? Till he found out he was the man. David was mad, but he didn't do anything about it. I want you to hear something I'm about to say. David had lost his moral authority. Please hear this. If you are compromising as a man of God or as a Christian, and someone comes to you and says, I'm struggling with pornography, and you yourself view pornography, you lose your moral authority to speak into their life. David, what could he say? Hey, you shouldn't do that. Yeah. But David had just come off his own compromise. What moral authority did he have now since he was a man who had just done the same thing? Not exactly the same, but you get the point. And so Amnon has done this thing. David's mad. Absalom did not speak to Amnon, 22, either good or bad. Absalom hated Amnon, but he didn't really come out and show it. He kind of pushed it down in his heart because he had violated his sister Tamar. Now the story is going to fast forward to what Absalom does, and I'll just say this to you. What Absalom is about to do doesn't make things any better. Vengeance belongs to who? To the Lord. That's Romans 12:19, where God says, vengeance is mine, says the Lord. Romans 13:4-5 says how vengeance is carried out. It's carried out through the legal processes of governmental law, police, courts, and the like. That's Romans 13:4-5. But here's what happens. It came about after 2 full years, so time's gone by. Absalom had sheep shears in Baal Hazor. That's about 15 miles from Jerusalem, which is near Ephraim. And Absalom invited all the king's sons. Absalom came to the king, to David, and said, behold, now your servants has sheep shears. Please let the king and his servants or his court go with your servant. So sheep shearing was a festive event, happened twice a year, celebratory. So, hey, bring the court, Dad, bring everybody. Now, this is not really what he wants, but he's setting something up. The king said to Absalom, no, my son, we should not all go. That's a lot of people. We would be a burden to you. Although he urged him, he would not go, but he blessed him. Hey, thanks for the invite, son, but boy, that's just too much. Now, Absalom has a plan. Absalom said, if not the whole court, Dad, please let my brother Amnon go with us. I mean, he's the crown prince. He can represent you at the party, at the festivities. Let him go. The king said to him, now David has a little radar going. Why should he go with you? But Absalom urged him, and as David has been shown to do, David let all the king's sons go with him. The future of the throne, the future of the covenant, if you will. And so Absalom commanded his servants, saying, see now, when Amnon's heart is merry with wine, when I say to you, strike Amnon, then put him to death. Do not fear. Have not I myself commanded you? Be courageous and be valiant. So now the king's sons come. There's a party going on. Think of like a wedding type of event. Everybody's having a good time. They're enjoying some wine. They're enjoying some food. And all of a sudden, the servants of Absalom did to Amnon just as Absalom had commanded. All the king's sons arose, each mounted his mule and fled. He gave the order, strike Amnon, and they killed him. We have no detail about the scene, but it had to be brutal and bloody. There's one of your brothers laying on the ground.
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11: Do not fear. Have not I myself commanded you? Be courageous and be valiant. So now the king's sons come. There's a party going on. Think of like a wedding type of event. Everybody's having a good time. They're enjoying some wine. They're enjoying some food. And all of a sudden, the servants of Absalom did to Amnon just as Absalom had commanded. All the king's sons arose, each mounted his mule and fled. He gave the order, strike Amnon, and they killed him. We have no detail about the scene, but it had to be brutal and bloody. There's one of your brothers laying on the ground. At something that should have been a happy occasion, here's somebody dead. And everybody fled. Everybody got on a mule and started to run away. As David had committed adultery, he made Uriah drunk, and then he murdered him. So Amnon committed incest, is made drunk, and he's murdered. And the sin of David and the warning that was given to him by God of judgment has come to him. Now, it was while they were on the way that the report came to David saying, Absalom has struck down all the king's sons and not one of them is left. Some probably a rumor at this point, because I don't know how word would have come to David so quickly. Then the king arose, tore his clothes. He lay on the ground. All his servants were standing by with clothes torn. They were devastated. They were in mourning. And Jonadab, now you remember this guy? The so-called friend of Amnon, the son of Shimeah, David's brother. His nephew, is Jonadab to David, responded. He said, do not let my lord suppose they have put to death all the young men, the king's sons, for Amnon alone is dead. Because by the intent of Absalom, this has been determined since the day he violated his sister Tamar. How does Jonadab know? How does Jonadab know that only Amnon is dead? How does Jonadab know what Absalom was feeling? He had buried it in his heart. Is it possible that Jonadab had become a confidant to Absalom and in some way set up this plan to kill Amnon, the so-called friend? Hey, bro, just pretend like you're sick and you can take advantage of your sister. Hey, Absalom, do you want to kill Amnon? Here's how to do it. When you have the sheep shearing thing, you could set it up, tell your dad this. Now, it's not in the text, but can you see this snake? Playing both sides. You ever known a person like this who whispers in your ear sweet nothings? Oh, you're wonderful. This is what you should do. And then over here, you walk in the door and they're whispering in this person's ear. Oh, watch out. It's kind of how the snake works. Always playing both sides of the equation. Shrewd. Maybe he had concocted the plan himself. Now, therefore, he says, do not let my lord the king take this report to heart, namely that all the king's sons are dead. Only Amnon is dead. Now, David had to be wondering, how does he know? Now, Absalom had fled, and the young man who was the watchman raised his eyes, looked, and behold, many people were coming from the road behind him by the side of the mountain. Jonadab said to the king, "Behold, the king's sons have come. See, according to your servant's word, so it happened. Maybe he'll like me now." He's playing all sides. It came about as soon as he had finished speaking that, behold, the king's sons came and lifted their voices and wept. They were in trauma. And also the king and all his servants wept very bitterly. Now Absalom fled and went to Talmai, the son of Ammihud, the king of Geshur. And David mourned for his son every day. Literally, the Hebrew is all the days. He mourned for Amnon day after day and probably all of his days. And so Absalom fled. He fled in the other direction to Geshur on the other side of the Jordan. And he was there 3 years with his maternal grandfather. He kind of took refuge, if you will, with grandpa as all of this took place. Now, I want you to turn to Philippians 3 and we're done. Philippians 3. And here's the final verse before you turn there. The heart of the king of King David longed to go out to Absalom, for he was comforted concerning Amnon since he was dead. All right, over to Philippians 3. I was reading a commentary this week, and one writer says that the Hebrew is a little difficult in verse 39 of our text, Philippians 3, and that it may not be that David was really longing for Absalom, but that he was in turmoil with his emotions. And we can all understand that. In the next chapter, we will see some form of reconciliation between Absalom and David. At least they get to see each other again. And we'll dig that out a little bit more. But here's what hit me. And here's what I want to give you in terms of application. You might be asking, Pastor Michael, what do I do with this story? I think there's two things. One, I think the Old Testament accounts should give us hope. If God can use messed up people like this, he can use me too. And all God's people said, amen. These people are messed up. What is going on here? This is the people of God. This is the royal line. Yep. Should give you hope that God can use you too. Second application point, learning. We're supposed to learn from these accounts so that we don't repeat the mistakes that these people made. Amen. But some of us have already made our mistakes. And so we're like, well, what now? And that's why I want to leave you with this. Philippians 3:13 says, brethren, Paul writing, 3:13, I do not regard myself as having laid hold of it yet. But one thing, literally, the I do is added by the translators. It just literally says, but one thing. Here's the one thing. The one thing actually is encapsulated in two things. Forgetting what lies behind and reaching forward to what lies ahead. We can't change the past. You may have had something horrible done to you, or you may have done something horrible. And as a Christian, the devil can continue to try to bring that into your face and say, you're no good, you're lousy. I mean, I imagine how many times Paul had in his mind people he had imprisoned, the death of Stephen, as he stood there and said he should die, and he was just killed for being a Christian. And here's what Paul says is a remedy. This one thing. I've got to forget what's behind me. I can't change it. It's been dealt with at the cross, and that's where I'm going to take my refuge. And reaching forward, here's the image. It's Olympic imagery. Forgetting what lies behind. When you're running a race, you can't be looking back or you're going to get beat. And reaching forward to what's ahead. Here's literally the Greek. Stretching out towards the tape. I am trying to move forward in my life as I press on towards the goal for the prize of the upward call of God in Christ Jesus. Lord, thank you that 1 Corinthians 6 talks about how we had committed so many different sins, at least the Corinthians, but we could apply this to us. But then it goes on to say, but you were washed, but you were justified, but you were sanctified. There's no excuse for what happens in this account, Lord. There's no excuse for our sin, and we won't make excuses for it. But Lord, we're also going to take refuge in the cross, whether it's us who were wounded or we wounded others, or some combination thereof, Lord, we're going to take refuge in the cross. We are new creations in Christ Jesus. And I pray, Lord, for your grace, your healing, your freedom to permeate every soul that's here this morning. I believe we had an appointment with this text this morning. And I know that you knew who was going to be here, who would hear this, and that they needed to hear it, maybe to be able to move forward, maybe to experience some healing, maybe to take fresh refuge in the truth of the cross, and maybe to be warned not to do something stupid if they've been pondering a sin, a sexual sin, or something of that nature. I pray that this would stop people in their tracks, Lord. And I pray that you would just be doing a work in our hearts. And I'm going to ask you, as your heart and head is bowed, do you know the Redeemer? Do you know Jesus? Do you know the greater Son of David? Have you met him? Have you come to him for forgiveness? Have you asked him to apply what he did at the cross to your life? Have you asked him to be your Lord and Savior? Have you said, Jesus, I believe you died on that cross for me. I believe that you were treated shamefully on that cross to bear my shame, my punishment, my sorrow. Would you open up your heart right now? Would you cry out to him? He's a forgiving God. He can give you a new start and a new heart. Tell him you believe in his death on the cross. Lord Jesus, I believe in your resurrection as well. Be my Lord. Pray it if it's you. Be my King. Save me. Father, for those who are crying out in their hearts and for those who just maybe need some fresh perspective or some encouragement, I pray that you would help us to move forward in Christ, to run in his victory, and to preach the hope of Jesus Christ to the nations. And I pray that in Jesus' name. Amen.
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16: News. I'm Sue Guzman. The U.S. has carried out a new round of strikes against Iran, and it comes as CENTCOM announced the death of another U.S. service member.
17: Service members were disposing of the explosives in an Iranian attack drone with a controlled explosion. Something went wrong, and another U.S. service member was killed.
16: Fox's Mike Tobin. The military says it also found the possible remains of a service member who went missing after an Iranian attack in Jordan killed two other troops. There's a new world champion.
18: Spain, for the second time in their history, have won.
16: Sports with the call. Final score against Argentina, 1-0.
19: We started the final 15-minute period of this World Cup final, and Ferran Torres, who had been sent on as a substitute, scored that goal.
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2: After a dangerously hot week in California, there could be a dramatic change in the weather thanks to a tropical storm that could become a Pacific Ocean hurricane. The storm is well south and west of California. Forecasters think it'll fall apart as it moves up the state by Wednesday, but it could bring cooler temps to part of the state, humidity, and ocean swells in Southern California. El Nino conditions mean it could be followed by other storms in coming weeks. Larry Marino in the Answer Newsroom.
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22: Most Americans think of Abraham Lincoln and they think of the Civil War or the Emancipation. But in 1862, he signed another hugely significant piece of legislation, the Homestead Act. 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Why did it matter? Because Lincoln understood that freedom was not merely the absence of tyranny. Rather, freedom required responsibility, labor, stewardship, and moral courage. A free people must be given room to build, but they also must be willing to cultivate what they have been given. That still matters today. Liberty without responsibility decays. Opportunity without character collapses. Lincoln's lesson is clear. A nation stays free when its people remain willing to work, build, and steward freedom under God.
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Pastor Chris is the senior pastor of Wildwood Calvary Chapel in Yucaipa, California. Thank you for joining us for this week's broadcast. We invite you now to join Pastor Chris as he opens God's Word.

It was about 8 years ago, my mother went home to be with the Lord at 76 years old. And it's an interesting day. Some of you know what this is like. It's an interesting day not having either one of my parents, not my mom nor my dad, to go hang out with and talk to and just to be around, to get counsel from. A new day for me. I'm still trying to work through it and just navigate through it. God's getting me through it. And thank you, so many of you, for praying for me in this time. It's working. It makes me long for heaven all that more. I think there are just things that God allows in this life to get us to the place that we long for heaven even that much more. The more my loved ones go there, the more I want to be there. You know, it's amazing the hold that death can have on mankind, isn't it? If you just look at what's going on today, the death toll with COVID, whether or not those numbers are correct, I don't know. I couldn't tell you. But it's a motivator for some. And especially if you're not a believer in Jesus Christ. Those numbers, you're looking at them and they're freaking you out. Now, death for you and I as believers, that's already been worked out. Has it not? I mean, we sang it earlier. The sting of death should no longer have its hold on us. Because what is death? Death is just a transition out of this life into eternal life. It's when we shed off this tin and we get an upgrade, that eternal body. It's when we let go of the temporal and we moved into the eternal, the kingdom of God, the kingdom of heaven. It's graduation. It's that day we long for, we look forward to. And let me remind you of a few things about death. The author of Hebrews tells us, and I pray that this would minister to you and it would anchor you in this day. Believers, we need to let the word of God, all right, navigate us through this day. Hold us and keep us. Listen to what he says in Hebrews 9:27. And it is appointed for men to die once. But after this, then the judgment. Did you get that? And it is appointed for men to die once, but after this, the judgment. Notice here, we are all appointed to die once. There's an appointment with death. The word appointment is very key. In the Greek, it means reserved or appointed. In other words, we all have a reservation or an appointed time where we will leave this body. The heart will stop beating. The tent will fail and it will come to an end. And for the believer, that's going to be graduation day. That's an upgrade day. That day, we're going to be ushered into the presence of the Lord. To be absent from this body is to be present with the Lord. What a wonderful day that is. Amazing day that we have. A great, glorious future we have. And what are we going to hear? We're going to hear those words, well done, good and faithful servant. Enter the joy. But for the non-believer, the one who rejected the Son of God, the one who's still in their sin, the one who rebelled against God, he and she will also be brought into the presence of God. And then will come those sad words, depart from me, for I never knew you. Could have, should have, but I never knew you. You never opened up your heart to me. You never gave your life to me. Folks, everyone dies. The statistics are in. Everyone dies. The tent will fail. And that day is appointed for each of us. The key is that we're ready to die. That we're ready for that day. We're ready to face Jesus. Because all roads do lead to Jesus. They don't all lead to heaven. But hey, they all do lead to Jesus. He will have the final say. And everyone will make their way there. No one escapes that day. So be ready for that day. And let me just encourage you. God knows the exact number of your days. They're all written down. Listen to Job's confession to the Lord about man's life. Listen to what he says. Here's the inspired word of God. Job 14:5, he says, since his days, speaking about man, speaking about you and I, since his days are what? They're determined.

determined, they're pre-appointed. The number of his months, even his months, his days and his months are with you. You have appointed his limits so that he cannot pass. So notice our days are determined. The Lord knows the number of our days, and he has even appointed them. The psalmist said something like this in Psalm 139. In verse 13, for you formed my inward parts. You covered me in my mother's womb. For anyone that would say that, man, that's not life in the womb, that's craziness. Look what the Word of God says. For you formed my inward parts. You covered me in my mother's womb. And I will praise you. Why? For I am fearfully and wonderfully made, created by God for God. Marvelous are your works, and that my soul knows very well. In verse 15, he says, my frame was not hidden from you when I was made in secret and skillfully wrought in the lowest parts of the earth. In verse 16, your eyes even saw my substance, even when it was unformed, being yet unformed. Still, life there. And in your book, they were all written, the days fashioned for me, when yet as that there was none of them. Even before I had lived any of those. Those were all planned out, mapped out, and you knew them. So not only were we fearfully, wonderfully made, the days of my life were written in a book. They were fashioned for me. In other words, I'm not going to live any longer or shorter than what God has already written down and prepared and planned in his book. I can trust that he has that day, the day that I graduate from this life to the next, all worked out, all mapped out, all planned out. And until that day comes, I am going to live. How about you? Until that day, we need to live. And live not with the fear of death. Folks, we cannot let death grip us. Death has been defeated in the believer of Jesus Christ. Cannot hold us. But with faith, that death, hey, that death has already been dealt with. It's already been conquered. It's taken out of the way. The sting's gone. Listen to what Paul said. Listen to the hope that he enjoyed, knowing what was ahead of him. In 1 Corinthians 15, 53, he said, for this corruptible must put on incorruption. What is he saying? Hey, it's just a tent, man, and it's falling apart. Gravity is taking hold, all right? Must put on what? It's going to put on incorruption. And this mortal is going to put on immortality. So when this corruptible has put on incorruption and this mortal has put on immortality, then shall be brought to pass the saying that is written, death was swallowed up in victory. Oh, death, where is your sting? Oh, Hades, where is your victory? The sting of death is sin and the strength of sin is the law. But thanks be to God who gives us victory through our Lord Jesus Christ. Can you say that, believer? Death, where is your sting? Death, where is your victory? Knowing that death has been swallowed up for you. That's why Paul could say what he said in Philippians 1:21. I pray that this would be the mission statement in our day. The church, we would rise up and believe this and walk in this and live in this day. Listen to what he says in Philippians 1:21. For me to live, if I'm going to live, I'm going to live in this tent. That means I'm going to live for Christ. This life that I'm going to live, it's completely given and it's going to be lived for the glory of God. For me to live is Christ, and to die is what? Gain. It's just more of Christ. For me to live is Christ, and to die, just more of Christ. You walk in that, you live in that, you function in that, and death will no longer hold you and keep you. Fear will no longer abuse you. Believers, if there was ever a time to make this our mission statement, it's now. For me to live is Christ, and to die just more of Christ. Let that hold you and keep you and bring great faith to you and cause you to live without fear of death. Which brings us to verse 5 and 6. Notice the great hope that you and I have in verse 5 and 6. Then he who sat on the throne said, behold, I make all things new. And he said to me, write, for these words are true and faithful. He said to me, it is done. I am the Alpha and Omega, the beginning and the end. I'm going to give the fountain of the water of life freely to him who thirsts. Warren Wiersbe said about verse 6, he said, the citizens of heaven will be satisfied people. You and I, as citizens in heaven, when we get there, we're going to be satisfied people. Notice here, they are given the fountain of the water of life freely.
Today, the water we drink, it cost us. Some of you might go back into the 80s, maybe the 70s. Remember when water was free? We had water and we thought, they started bottling water and we thought, that'll never work. No one's going to pay for water. I mean, we drank out of the hose. Remember the day we drank out of the hose, man? Come on. Remember those days? It was free. We're still alive. We're limping, but we're alive, right? We're shorter. We keep shrinking. I don't know. We're alive. It was free. But now it costs us. Everything on earth costs us, doesn't it? It's costly. In heaven, it's free. And I don't know. Maybe there's an added ingredient in it. What does he call it? The fountain of the water of life. I don't know how that works. We're already in eternal life. We've already been given eternal life. We're living the best life you could be living on that side of the kingdom, all right? But I don't know. Maybe there's something in the water of life that's something like, you know, Pastor Zach, when he would make his way over there. I just got to have that extra dose of life, you know? So you can snowboard and river raft and surfboard and you know, some of those, you know, just junkies that just, you know, a little added ingredient. Maybe it's carbonated. I don't know what it is, but there's something in it. Maybe it's an enhancement. But it's actually part of the inheritance that we have in Christ. Notice verse 7. He who overcomes shall inherit all things, and I will be his God, and he shall be my son. He who what? Overcomes shall inherit all things. Another all things, man. I will be his God and he will be my son. This is another theme here in chapter 21. He who overcomes shall inherit all things. The new heaven and earth are given to those who are overcomers. And John in his first epistle told us what it means to be an overcomer. And he actually says that all true believers, those who've given their heart and their life to Jesus Christ, are overcomers. And I hope and pray that as we read this verse that you see, hey, if you're a believer in Jesus Christ, you're an overcomer. You need to function, you need to live, you need to think, you need to adjust your thinking that way. Listen to what he says in 1 John chapter 5, verse 4. He says, for whatever is born of God, if you've been born of God, if you're born again, what happened? You overcome the world. And this is a victory that has overcome the world. It's our faith. It's our faith in Jesus Christ. And what happens? A spiritual birth takes place. Who is he who overcomes the world? But he who believes that Jesus is the Son of God. The one who believes in Jesus is the one who is born of God. It's the only way you and I can overcome the world and all the things in the world and all the temptations of the world and that which is passing in the world. We must be born of God. There must be a spiritual birth that takes place. It's really a question that I must ask you today, have you been born of God? That's the only way to overcome the world and the things of the world and the passing pleasures of this world and the temptations in this world and the flesh that wants to defeat us and keep us and take us out. Have you been born of God? It's the only way to the kingdom of God and the future inheritance that he has for you. It's the only way to be an overcomer. You must be born of God. It's not some book. It's not some program. No, you must be born of God. And when you're born of God, you're an overcomer. Because he overcame. Because you're connected to the true overcomer. A spiritual birth must take place. And every one of us should be able to look back and see and say, hey, that was the day. The day that I gave my life to Christ, and then what did he do? He birthed in me. He birthed in me something spiritual. He made his way in my heart. He forgave me and cleansed me and washed me and renewed me and regenerated me and birthed me into the family of God. Old things have passed away and everything has become new. You know, Jesus said this to a man named Nicodemus in John chapter 3, verse 3. Jesus answered and said to him, most assuredly I say to you, unless one is born again, he cannot see the kingdom of God. A spiritual birth must take place for us to see the kingdom of God. And when you do that, because he overcame sin and death and the world, you and I also overcome. We are victorious because he is victorious. It's all wrapped up in Jesus.
And not only are we overcomers, I want you to see your life that way, but we're also given an inheritance. We have a future and a hope. We have an inheritance. Those of you that might have been the recipient of an inheritance, understand the power of this. An inheritance is not something that you worked for. It's not something that you labored for. It's not something that you earned. Someone else did the work. It was a gift given to you by someone else who earned it. You could call it a grace gift. That's exactly how the kingdom of God works. We enjoy the riches, the inheritance of our Lord and our Redeemer who did all the work for us. Amen, church. He suffered and he died for us so that we would be both overcomers and recipients of the kingdom of God. We have a beautiful, glorious inheritance. And we didn't earn it. We didn't work for it. We don't even deserve it. It's grace. It's all based on his grace. That's what we sang earlier. Amazing grace. Let me ask you today, believer, are you walking in that victory? Victory over death? Victory over the world? Are you walking as an overcomer, one who's overcome the enemy, one who's overcome the world and its hold on you? Are you walking in the hope of the future inheritance that has been given to you by the grace of God, by the goodness of God, by the mercy of God? Or are you walking in defeat with your head down in fear of death and without hope? Hear me in this. That's not his heart for you. That's not his plan for you. He did not overcome so that you and I would walk as being overcome in the world. He did not overcome so that you would be overcome. He overcame so that you would overcome. So that the world would no longer have its hold on you, its grip on you. So that you would no longer be defeated, but you would be victorious. Are you walking in that? Let me finish with this last verse. Verse 8 of chapter 21. Let me remind you what he overcame for you. It's good to finish this way. Notice the contrast here. Those who are believers will inherit all things, but notice what the non-believer will inherit. Revelation 21:8 says, but the cowardly, unbelieving, abominable, murderers, sexual immoral, sorcerers, idolaters, and all liars shall have their part in the lake which burns with fire and brimstone, which is the second death. It's the same thing that Paul said to the church of Corinth. It's all throughout the New Testament. In 1 Corinthians chapter 6, verse 9, he said, do you not know that the unrighteous, hey, they're not going to inherit the kingdom of God. So don't be deceived. Neither fornicators, nor idolaters, nor adulterers, nor homosexuals, nor sodomites. I know that's not very popular today, but what did he say? Nor homosexuals. Someone says, is that in the Bible? Yeah, it's right here. Nor fornicators, nor idolaters, nor adulterers, nor homosexuals, nor sodomites, nor thieves, nor covetous, nor drunkards, nor revilers, nor extortioners. They're not going to inherit the kingdom of God. Oh, he loves every one of them. Paid the price. It's a costly price for every one of them. Cares deeply. Because some of us can look at that and go, oh man, yeah, that was me before I gave my life to Jesus Christ. I'm so grateful for the grace of God and the goodness of God and the mercy of God. Now you might notice the word cowardly in verse 8. Did you see that in verse 8? It really stood out to me. The others I get, but actually wrote cowardly in there. Really? Hear me in this. No one goes to hell because they were timid. It's not what he's saying. David Gusick said this, John is not speaking of natural timidity, but of the cowardice which in the last resort chooses self and safety before Christ. The heart that is governed by self, the heart that is more interested in pleasing self rather than pleasing God, or in the one that created him, is really, at the end of the day, it's a selfish life. And the folks, the selfish life, many of us remember, the selfish life is a miserable life.
It's a life of misery. And it opens up a door to crazy sin in our lives. And crazy confusion. The list that John gives, murderers, liars, sexual immoral, it all came from a heart that was just focused on self. That's what he's talking about there. Cowardly, he's saying, hey, the one that just says, it's all about me and nobody else and nothing else. James would even speak of this type of heart in James chapter 3, verse 14. He said, but if you have a bitter envy and self-seeking in your hearts, do not boast and lie against the truth. This wisdom, it doesn't descend from above. It's not from heaven, but it's earthly, sensual, and even demonic. For where envy and self-seeking exist, what do we see? Confusion and every evil thing are there. Notice the self-seeking life is just a life that is earthly, sensual, and it's even, what does he say? It's even demonic. It's what took Lucifer out. It wasn't enough to be the one of the most beautiful and powerful angels in all of heaven to lead others to worship the God of heaven. What did he want? Self-seeking, what did he do? Became selfish, self-absorbed. He wanted to be worshipped. No longer want to lead worship. I want to be worshipped. It became all about him and no longer about the one who created him. And it opened up a door for every evil thing. James would remind us of what a heart that is changed by the grace of God will look like. Listen to what he says and we finish. In James chapter 3, verse 17, but the wisdom that is from above, it's first pure, then peaceable and gentle, and it's willing to yield. It's full of mercy and produces good fruit. It's without partiality and without hypocrisy. Now the fruit of righteousness is sown in peace by those who make peace. The born again heart, it's a heart that bears the fruit of peace. Because there's been a spiritual birth. Now God has made his home in you. What does it do? It's peaceable. It's gentle. It's willing to yield. It's full of mercy. It brings good fruit. That's the heart that's been invaded by the presence of God. And that's the heart that will inherit the kingdom of God. And that's actually, in verse 17, 18, that's what the kingdom of God will look like. Can't wait. So there are no more. God will not allow any more selfish ambition and selfish desires. And it's no longer about self. It doesn't make its way into the kingdom. What a great day that will be. Hear me in this and we finish. You must first be regenerated by the Spirit of God before you can enjoy the regenerated kingdom of God. Has that happened in your life? Why not let that happen today? There's a beautiful and glorious inheritance waiting for you. Let's stand together.

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1: 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It's our hope that you were blessed as you study the Word with us. 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May the Lord richly bless you, and thanks again for listening to Wildwood Radio.
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2: The widow of a Los Angeles County Sheriff's deputy killed in a grenade explosion has filed a lawsuit against the county and others. Victor Lemus was one of three members of the Sheriff's Department's arson and explosives details. Killed last year when a grenade exploded. It happened during a training-related incident at a regional training center in East Los Angeles. The suit alleges inadequate training, unsafe practices, and leadership failures led to the blast. Larry Marino in the Answer Newsroom.
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13: 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So why go backwards when you can always go forwards? Why worry about a recovery or how long it takes you to get back to even when you never have to lose money in the first place? You know, principal protection is what you should be focused on as you move closer to retirement. You've worked hard to get to where you are today. In some cases, you know, experts say that you spend 90,000 hours working in prior to retirement. You know, that's what it takes to get you to retirement, 90,000 hours of working. Why would you ever want to go backwards and waste all of that time spent by trying to recover in this, the 4 or 5 years prior to when you retire or after you've already retired? You know, back in 2008, unfortunately, a lot of people had to learn a new term, and it was called going back to work. It's not something that they wanted to do, but it's something that they were forced to do because they didn't take the steps necessary to protect their assets. You know, as a child, did you ever play with dominoes? You remember stacking them up side by side, sometimes spending hours to get them lined up perfectly. Now, as I got older, I actually learned how to play the game itself. But as a child, I remember just stacking them up one by one and, you know, having the entire family room floor covered with these little black blocks, waiting for the moment when all of my hard work, persistence, and dedication would pay off. I remember having a master plan that could only result in the pleasure of seeing my accomplishment pay off as I tipped my final domino over, and you know how great it would be to see all of them fall in perfect order just as I had planned. So now back to reality. Halfway through building my work of art, somebody would come along and, you know, destroy my elaborate plans by kicking over my dominoes, or, you know, I'd hit one by mistake and everything would just go, you know, falling all over the floor. But isn't that just like retirement exposed to stock market risk? You know, many brokers and financial planners use elaborate and expensive software programs to show you how your money invested with them will build a retirement you can count on. And you know, many companies, they'll tell you to put your money into 401ks, and by the time you're 65, everything will work out. Well, if that were true, then the majority of Americans would be prepared for retirement, whereas we know statistics say that's not even close to being the case. So are your dominoes in a row, right? All you have to do is trust in your stocks, bonds, your mutual funds, and someday you'll be able to tip over your last domino. And many retirees were thinking just that back in 1982, and again in 1986, and in 1990, 1998, between 2000 to 2003, or even 2008. These are all years not too long ago when the stock market decided to kick over your retirement plans. How would you like to have dominoes, though, that don't fall down? Aren't you tired of starting your retirement plans over? Aren't you tired of taking one step forward, then taking two steps backwards? Isn't it time to discover no market risk retirement strategies? Isn't it time to truly understand how to get peace of mind for the miles ahead, how to protect your retirement and protect you and your spouse so that if something were to happen to one of you, the surviving spouse would be well taken care of for the rest of their life as well? That's what these strategies are all about. And if you give me a call right now, I can show you how to keep your retirement safe. And well, you may say, well, you know, I can't just stick it under the mattress or, you know, stick it into a CD or savings account where I'm only earning a half or maybe 1 or 2%. Absolutely not. We don't want you to do that either. What we do want to do is show you how you can safely grow your assets in some years when the markets are doing very well, potentially receive double digit returns. But more importantly, in the years where the markets are going in the wrong direction, in the years where there's uncertainty and volatility, kind of like what we're experiencing right now, in those years, you want to have guarantees in your portfolio that you can never lose a dollar, that you can never go backwards again. And for that bucket of money, the money that you'll need to count on to provide income for you and your spouse as you move into retirement and into the later years of your life, for that bucket of money, we want to show you how to protect it and potentially get returns. So in other words, it looks like this. When the markets go up, you make money. When the markets go down, you never lose a dime. Isn't that a much better option than constantly worrying about if you lost $20,000 this month or if you're going to gain $30,000 back next month? We want to show you how to have consistency and peace of mind every single month, every single year for the rest of your life. So give me a call right now at 909-321-9737. That's 909-321-9737. 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That phone number is 909-321-9737. And we'll even show you no market risk planning strategies that can pay you up to a 10% bonus on your deposit. So in other words, a $500,000 IRA could receive a $50,000 bonus just simply for opening and starting your account. And we'll also show you how to participate in the upside potential of the stock market while simultaneously avoiding any of the downside risk so that you will be protected 100% from any type of stock market losses. So give us a call right now at 909-321-9737. That's 909-321-9737.
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12: 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So let me ask you, why isn't your retirement money insured? Doesn't it have the ability to lose value? You better believe that it does if it's all 100% in the stock market. 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You also have what's called opportunity loss risk. Well, why is that? Because you're not earning any money on those types of accounts. You know, if your money was insured with a short-term guaranteed rate product, you could easily get up to 300% higher interest rate than what you're getting right now from your bank and a local CD or money market account. If your money is in equities like variable annuities, stocks, bonds, mutual funds, or real estate, you have significant risk of loss. Maybe 40 to 50% of loss is not out of the question, and believe it or not, it can happen overnight, just like a fire burning your house down. Market crashes are like your house catching on fire. You never see them coming. So let me ask you, if your retirement is worth at least as much as your house, why isn't it insured for market loss? What if I told you there was a way to 100% guarantee that you can never lose money in the market again? Yes, you heard me correctly. You can participate in some of the market gains, but be 100% protected from market losses. And in almost all cases, there are no fees associated with these no market risk, growth-based participation strategies. If you're in equity investments, you're probably paying way more than 1% in fees and have no guaranteed lifetime income or downside protection on your accounts. So here's the deal. The no market risk strategies that I provide give you upside market participation potential that over time can actually outperform the stock market with the S&P 500 as a benchmark. We've seen in many cases where that has happened and have real life illustrations proving these results. We have clients that have benefited from these exact same strategies year after year after year. And the last time when the market crashed in 2008, when the market dropped over 50% from October of 2007 to March of 2009, not one of our clients lost a single penny. But they've been able to benefit over the past 10 years from the longest bull run in American history with no worries of ever going backwards, because the protection that our plans will give you establish a floor that you can never fall below. It gives you market participation, security, and peace of mind. If you'd like to learn more, then give me a call right now at 909-321-9737. That's 909-321-9737. And make sure you ask for a free copy of my conservative investor book. It's an insider's guide to how to protect your assets from market risk and take advantage of market growth all at the same time. That's 909-321-9737, or simply text the word book to 909-321-9737. Have you ever asked yourself, what is the purpose of money? You know, when I ask my listeners this, you know, what is the purpose of money? I get all kinds of answers. And one of my listeners answered the question by telling me that he wanted his money to grow. Yeah, is that the purpose of money, for it to grow? Yeah, everyone wants their money to grow, just like no one wants to lose their money. But growth is just a function of money, not a purpose of money. Did you catch that? Growth is a function of money, not a purpose of your money. I'm going to let you in on a big secret, and I'm going to tell you the purpose of money, and I promise you that you've never heard anybody tell it like this. But before I do, now would be a great time to call for a no-obligation retirement analysis. 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
12: 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I'm a no market risk retirement specialist working with clients right here in Southern California. Okay, let's talk about risk. That four-letter word, risk, R-I-S-K. And from this perspective, how can you really know the risk you take in your investments? How can you measure the risk? Has your broker or financial advisor sat down with you and laid out in great detail the amount of risk that you're currently exposed to in your portfolio? And I don't mean blanket terms here like conservative, moderate, or aggressive. I'm talking about specific details that will show you what the likely outcome will be if we experience another 2008-like financial crisis. So as we talk about it today, let me give you a phone number in case you want to call and find out more about this topic, because chances are you've been directly affected by recent events and you deserve to know the truth about your money. That phone number is 909-321-9737. Again, that's 909-321-9737. All right. I want to introduce you to the ideas of a very unique man by the name of Dr. Nassim Taleb, because he has some compelling ideas on this subject of measuring risk. Mr. Taleb is a middle-aged man of Greek background. He's from a prominent family in Lebanon, but educated right here in the United States. He's an author, scholar, mathematics professor, philosopher, senior Wall Street trader and hedge fund manager, and an expert in mathematical science. Did you get all that? And that's quite a resume, but that description, believe me, does not begin to describe him in totality. The bottom line is Mr. Taleb is widely recognized as a formidable thinker. And when he speaks, he typically draws large crowds. His most famous books are The Hidden Role of Chance, Fooled by Randomness, and my favorite, The Black Swan, The Impact of the Highly Improbable. So let me tell you what he has to say, because it has a profound meaning for you and I and a profound impact on the ideas of the everyday investor. Mr. Taleb says that we all place too much weight on the odds that past events will repeat, when unrepeatable chance is probably a better explanation. Think about it. Do you assume that the markets will continue to always go up and that any downturns are temporary, or that bull markets will continue forever? Or do you not even think about the risk and are what is known as a passive investor? You may own some mutual funds or your favorite stock, and you were told to depend on the Wall Street mentality of just ride it out. You know, whenever I hear clients say this is what their broker told them to do, I always ask them two questions. Number one, if you keep all your money in the market, even as you're losing money in the midst of a global pandemic, who do you think that benefits the most, you or your broker? And then number two, how can that strategy possibly be true for someone that's in or nearing retirement and at the same time be true for someone just starting out in their 30s or 40s? The truth is that it's not. And Mr. Taleb argues that the markets do not factor in risk that are not measurable, and that most of the really big events in our world are rare, unpredictable, and are not measurable. And these events, when they happen,
13: they usually have a significant downward impact on the investment markets. And so this is one of the very big reasons why we spend so much time encouraging clients to get off that train and to shift the risk to someone else. Shift the risk to whom, you may ask? Well, we work with multi-billion dollar companies that will take the risk off your shoulders and guarantee you that you will never lose a penny of your investments due to market risk. And not only that, but some of these highly rated large institutions will even guarantee you a 10% bonus on your retirement account. So in other words, if you have $500,000 inside your account that you've pegged for retirement, they'll guarantee you a $50,000 increase on day one and an annual increase of up to 9% inside a lifetime income account. And you know why that's important? Because the number one outcome in retirement is income. Let me say that again. The number one outcome in retirement is income. Income that you can never outlive, that you can count on being there for the rest of your life and the life of your spouse. So right now, I want you to stop what you're doing and text the word income, I-N-C-O-M-E, to 909-321-9737. That's 909-321-9737. Or better yet, give me a call at the same number and someone from my team will set a time for you and I to talk directly about your situation. That's 909-321-9737. 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
11: 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Optional lifetime income benefit riders are used to calculate lifetime payments only and are not available for cash surrender or in a death benefit unless specified in the annuity contract. 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
16: Fox News, I'm Ted Lindner. On Sunday afternoon, the 2026 FIFA World Cup champ was crowned.
17: Spain, for the second time
16: that call on Fox Sports as Spain defeated Argentina 1-0 in extra time for the 2026 crown. U.S. CENTCOM says possible remains of a third service member were found after an attack by Iran killed two other U.S. troops. CENTCOM also confirming a separate U.S. service member was killed in Iraq.
18: The U.S. responded to the U.S. loss of life with an intensified round of strikes into Iran.
16: Fox's Mike Tobin and Vice President J.D. Vance and his wife, Second Lady Usha Vance, announcing the birth of their fourth child Sunday. In a joint Instagram post, the couple said their baby boy, Alec Neil Vance, was born Sunday morning. The Vances thanked the military, doctors, and staff at Walter Reed Medical Center and the White House Medical Unit for caring for their family. 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
2: 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This man found out his car was probably a total loss.
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0: Thompson, senior pastor of 412 Church. We've got two campuses you should be aware of. First one is in Southern California, specifically the city of Temecula. Also in Southern Idaho, if you're in the Boise area, we've got a campus there. Any of those places, we'd love to have you drop in, say hello. We always love it when people who listen to the radio program, you know, that tune in will come in and say hello to us. So love to have you do that. We've got a great program for you today. Typically on these Sunday mornings, and by the way, happy Sunday to you. Typically on these Sunday mornings, it is Pastor Jake, who is one of the pastors at 412, and myself going through an expository message that either he or I preached at the church. But today we've got something special for you. We've got Pastor Tom Hughes with Hope for Our Times Ministry, which is a prophecy ministry. He's got a special message for you today. He wants to talk about what God says in Matthew 24, when it says, as it was in the days of Noah, so it will be when the coming of the Son of Man will be. So a lot of people have this question, when will Jesus return? We're not going to set any dates for you because no man knows the day nor the hour, only the Father. But we can certainly know the times and the seasons. And so Jesus had said, you know, when his disciples said, how do we know when you're coming back? He said, as it was in the days of Noah, so it will be. So what was happening in the days of Noah? What is happening today, not just in America, but all around the world? The signs that Jesus told us to look for are coming to fruition. And so you're going to want to listen to this message by Pastor Tom Hughes and really dig into the Word of God to know what's happening all around us. And of course, as always, if you have any questions on this, you can reach out to us, info@rwatch.com. We'd love to talk to you more about it. But here is this very special message from my friend, Pastor Tom Hughes. Take a listen.
1: This message is about Jesus Christ and the hope that he has for us, but we're going to begin with some difficult things, all right? 2 Chronicles chapter 36, Jeremiah is the prophet, Zedekiah is the king. Babylon with Nebuchadnezzar is surrounding Jerusalem, surrounding the Jews. Jeremiah, the prophet, is saying, hey, there's a problem. You guys need to repent, and King Zedekiah, you're bad. You need to turn to God because Babylon is here. They're closing in. People are going to die, and others are going to be taken prisoners to Babylon. Zedekiah says, shut up, Jeremiah, and throws him into a pit. Shut your mouth. You're not going to talk about this. What else happened? Moreover, verse 14, chapter 36, 2 Chronicles, all the leaders of the priests, all of the religious leaders, and also the people, the masses, what did they do? Verse 14, they transgressed more and more according to all the abominations of the nations and defiled the house of the Lord, which he had consecrated in Jerusalem. And the people, even though they see Babylon, Babylon is surrounded, the Jews, they surrounded Jerusalem. They see them, they say, shut up. And it says here, they got word, they progressed and transgressed more and more into the sinful things that they were doing. In 2 Timothy chapter 3, Paul writes and he says, in the last days, evil men will get worse and worse. You would think they might wake up and go, Verse 15, and the Lord God of their fathers sent warnings to them by his messengers, rising up early and sending them because God had compassion on his people and on his dwelling, even though the people were shaking their fist at God, throwing his prophets into the prison, telling them to shut up and getting worse and worse. God is moved with compassion. His desire is that none should perish. Last verse, verse 16. But what did the people do? They mocked the messengers of God. Wow. They despised God's words. They scoffed at God's prophets until the wrath of the Lord arose against his people, until there was no remedy. Wow. Are we at a place in America where there is no remedy? How far down this path are we? I'm someone who believes in hope. I believe as long as we have life and breath, we still have hope. But we don't know when God is going to close the book and say there is no remedy. Babylon has surrounded. What do we do? So let's work through this. And as I mentioned, there'll be some hard things and then some good things. All right, we'll work through it. We're going to go back and forth. But four things I want to work through this with. The first one is this. They would not listen, and they

0: lived like nothing was coming during the days of Noah. So Jesus said, as it was in the days of Noah in the Gospel of Matthew, so will it be in the days of the coming of the Son of Man. Gospel of Luke, as it was in the days of Noah and in the days of Lot, so will it be in the days of the coming of the Son of Man. For people will be eating and drinking and giving in marriage, planting and building and sowing, buying and selling. In other words, it's going to look like things are really good. But what else happened during the days of Noah and days of Lot? Not only did it look like things were going pretty good, there's also some problems because there's great perversions. They were everywhere. There was violence that was exploding. All of these different dynamics were taking place. So then what? Very interesting, because when you look at Daniel chapter 12, the angel tells Daniel, he says, Daniel, here's what it's going to be like in the last days. Speaking of the tribulation, which we are not in the tribulation yet. The angel tells Daniel, says, hey, Daniel, here's the deal. During that day, the wicked will see it, but they will not understand. In other words, like the days of Noah and days of Lot, business, we were buying and selling, we're planting. The wicked will see it and they will not understand, but the wise will see it and they will understand. In other words, the wise are going to be led by this book. And they're going to go, hey, wait a minute, Babylon is surrounding. What are we going to do? Often asked, in fact, this question came up twice this past week, once yesterday and once earlier in the week. Well, Pastor Tom, aren't you worried about what's coming? Digital currency, digital ID, and everything else we look at. So I don't worry. I warn. I really don't worry about these things because my hope is in Jesus Christ. All right, let's look at this. They would not listen and they lived like nothing was coming. It's interesting also when you look at 2 Peter chapter 3, where Peter will deal with the flood and the judgment that came. He begins that section and he said, in the last days, scoffers will come, walking according to their own lust, saying, where's the promise of his coming? Jesus ain't coming. There's going to be no judgment. In other words, they want to fill themselves up with whatever their lusts are, whatever you want to put in that basket because of themselves. Give me my own desire. So they can't discern facts. He continues in chapter 3, verse 5, and he says, for this they willfully forget. In other words, they choose to be ignorant is literally what that means. Although they have the facts, they choose to ignore them and pretend like a boy can be a girl and boys can get pregnant, all of that stuff. They choose to be ignorant, literally meaning ignoramuses. That's what Peter's writing. For this they willfully forget that by the word of God the heavens were of old, and the earth standing out of the water and in the water, by which the world that then existed perished, being flooded with water, but the heavens and the earth with which are now preserved by the same word are reserved for fire until the day of judgment and perdition of ungodly men. God's judgment fell on the earth at the time of Noah and at the time of Sodom and Gomorrah. And Jesus is saying it is coming again, and this is what it's going to look like. But in this, at the same time, there's amazingly good news. Let's go for a little bit of good news. Number two, before judgment, God rescues his own. Before the flood came, God rescued Noah and his family. Noah would have been mocked for the 100 or so years that he was building the boat. God saved Noah. Also, at the time of Lot, Lot was kind of reluctant in leaving Sodom and Gomorrah, but God sent his angels to get Lot and his family out of Sodom and Gomorrah. 1 Thessalonians chapter 1, verse 10 calls Jesus the one who delivers us from the wrath to come. 1 Thessalonians chapter 5, God has not appointed us to wrath. Revelation chapter 3, verse 10, Jesus tells the church of Philadelphia that a trial will come upon the whole world. That hasn't happened yet, but that he will keep them safe from it. He does not say he will keep them safe during it or in it, but I will keep you safe from it. So we have this principle, and Jesus even laid out Noah and Lot in the days, what they would look like at the time of the coming of the Son of Man. Apart from that, let's now shift gears back to some difficult stuff, all right? What was Noah's day like? In Genesis chapter 6, beginning in verse 5, the Bible describes humanity at that time. It says, then the Lord saw that the wickedness of man was great in the earth, and that every intent of the thoughts of his heart was only evil continually. And the Lord was sorry that he made man on the earth, What does that mean? And it grieved his heart. We'll look at that in a minute. So the Lord said, I will destroy man whom I have created from the face of the earth, both man and beast, creeping thing, and birds of the air, for I am sorry that I have made them. But Noah found grace in the eyes of the Lord. Okay, number three, I mentioned there's only four. Number three, the imaginations of humanity turned to darkness. To understand the depth of coming judgment, we must understand the depth of human corruption, and it all begins in the imagination where evil is first conceived. Okay, I'm going to show you, it's this poll that was done in June. So only 3 months ago, look at this poll. Helps us to understand this, what the Bible is talking about in Genesis and where we are now. According to the most recent available national poll on this topic, conducted by States United Democracy Center in partnership with YouGov from June 17 to June 20 of 2025, so only 3 months ago, 47% of Americans either agreed or somewhat agreed that political violence is sometimes necessary. Wow! We're being exposed for what we really are, and I firmly believe that God is sending a wake-up shout across the globe. Look at what was going on in the days of Noah. The wickedness of man was great. Every intent of the thoughts of his heart was only evil continually. The Hebrew wording for every intent of the thoughts of his heart speaks of the plans and contrivances of man that were all evil all the time. The NLT says everything they thought or imagined was consistently and totally evil. God designed us. He formed us. He made us to be imaginative and inventive and builders. And he meant those gifts that he gave us to be used for good. But he saw that individually and collectively, humanity and its imaginations and inventiveness to contrive only evil. In Genesis chapter 8, verse 21, the Lord says, the imagination of man's heart is evil from his youth. The NLT says, everything they think or imagine is bent toward evil from childhood. Isaiah chapter 64, verse 6 says, all our righteousnesses are like filthy rags. That means anything you do that you think is good in and of yourself, he says this is filthy rags. Well, thanks, Pastor Tim, for inviting this guy to preach today. Well, there's more. Matthew chapter 5, verse 48, Jesus said, be perfect as your Father in heaven is perfect. God himself is the standard for our righteousness. Well, who can measure up? Romans chapter 3, verse 23, all have sinned and fallen short of the glory of God. Ecclesiastes chapter 7, verse 20, for there is not a just man on the earth who does good and does not sin. Isaiah 53, 6, all we like sheep have gone astray. We have turned everyone to his own way, and the Lord has laid on him the iniquity of us all. What does that mean? That Jesus bore our sin on the cross. He received God's just judgment for our sin. He took that judgment onto himself for everyone who believes. 2 Corinthians chapter 5, verse 21 says, for he made him who knew no sin to be sin for us. Only Jesus lived the perfect human life. He knew no sin. Jesus, the one who never sinned, became sin for us. That's him bearing our sin. But it doesn't stop there. Not only did he receive our sin and bear our sin and become sin for us, he then offered his righteousness. The rest of 2 Corinthians 5:21 says that we might become the righteousness of God in him. God's standard is of righteousness is himself. This is a huge problem that you and I have. So me, I'm a sinner. And before you go, oh, I'm leaving. Well, so are you. And I came to Christ in 1988, and I did some stuff like some of you did stuff. So I snorted cocaine, and then I smoked cocaine. Prior to that, I sold drugs for the Mexican mafia, and I would sell 10 to 20 pounds of pot at a time. But with that lifestyle comes a lot of things that you don't tell people. Shameful things. And you want to know something? When I said yes to Jesus, I asked him to forgive me of my sin. You want to know what happened? That happened. 2 Corinthians chapter 5, verse 21. He took my sin upon himself. He was judged as if he was the drug dealer. He was judged as if he was smoking cocaine. He was judged as if he did all of the weird things that are shameful, that are done in the dark, that you don't tell anybody. He was judged as if he did them, yet I did them, and imputed to me was his righteousness. But that's not just me. That's you too, if you are in Christ. And I implore you, I have never turned back on Jesus. Our salvation has been bought with a price. I am not perfect, but neither are you. But we have a huge wake-up call. Babylon is closing in. Where are you if you're a believer in the Lord Jesus Christ? Are you involved in the sharing of the gospel, the hope of the gospel? Are you involved with whatever gifts God has given to you to be involved? Or with our giant wake-up call, just go along, just gonna do whatever. The salvation that you have was a price that you and I cannot fathom this side of eternity. We were bought with a price. God's compassion for us is great. Number four. Last one, we are repeating the pattern of Noah's day. The evidence is everywhere. Our culture is not merely drifting toward darkness, it's sprinting toward it. December 4th of last year, Luigi Mangione shoots the CEO of an insurance company in the back in New York City, and he suddenly is a hero. He's become the inspiration for the hashtag Free Palestine, hashtag Kill the Jews. This young Ukrainian girl's on a train in North Carolina in August. A man behind her slices her throat while she's bleeding out. I'm sure many of you saw the video. People around her get up and they just walk and she dies. What's that say about where we are? Charlie Kirk murdered. And we saw all the different types of people. The mockers, the devoted, the fake stories that are everywhere. You see it all. Give us Barabbas. We see all of this stuff. Where are we? We are being challenged. So God looked upon the earth, and indeed it was corrupt. And he was sorry that he had made man on the earth, and it grieved him. Does that mean he's sorry? Oh no, what was I thinking? I didn't know man was going to do that. No. The word sorry comes from the Greek, the Hebrew word nakam. It means to sigh and expresses God's grief and pain. It grieves God and it gives him pain to see that the very people that he created and loved, that he desires none should perish, hate all that is good and right in him. As it was in the days of Jeremiah, Babylon's closing in, God sends his prophets, and they mock, and they just get worse and worse. God so loved the world that he gave his only begotten son. He was moved with the compassion for his people who were against him at the time of Jeremiah. He's moved today. So much so that Jesus came to die for the sins, for our sins, to make us right with God, a price paid that I don't believe we will ever grasp the enormity of it this side of eternity. So I'm going to close with this story. It's a true story. It's a woman named Ruth Anna Metzger. It was short, but it says a lot. As a professional singer, it was not unusual to be asked to sing for a wedding, and I was invited to sing at this amazing wedding of a millionaire. The reception was held on the top two floors of Seattle's Columbia Tower, the Northwest tallest skyscraper, and it was even more wonderful than I imagined. After about an hour of merriment, the bride and groom approached a beautiful glass and brass staircase that led to the top floor. A satin ribbon, which was draped across the bottom of the stairs, was cut, and the announcement made that the wedding feast was about to begin. The bride and groom ascended the stairs, and the guests followed. What a lavish event of which to be a part. A gentleman with a lovely bound book greeted us as we reached the top of the stairs. May I have your name, please? Well, I'm Ruth Anna Metzger, and this is my husband, Roy Metzger. The gentleman searched the M's. He says, I'm not finding it. Would you spell it, please? I spelled it slowly and clearly, and after searching throughout the book, the gentleman looked up and he said, I'm sorry, but your name is not here. Without your name in the book, you cannot attend this banquet. Oh, God, there must be some mistake, I replied. I'm the singer. I sang for the wedding. The gentleman calmly answered, it doesn't matter who you are or what you did. Without your name in the book, you cannot attend this banquet. And then he motioned to a waiter and said, show these people to the service elevator, please. And we followed the waiter past the beautifully decorated tables laden with shrimp, whole smoked salmon, even gracefully carved ice sculptures. And adjacent to the banquet area was an orchestra, its members all dressed in dazzling white tuxedos, preparing to fill the room with glorious music. We were led to the service elevator, stepped in, and the waiter himself pushed G for garage, as in going down. My husband thoughtfully did not say a word, nor did I, as Roy drove out of the Columbia Tower garage. We both remained silent after driving several miles in silence. Roy reached over and gently put his hand on my arm. Sweetheart, what happened? And then I remembered. When the invitation arrived for the reception, I was very busy, and I never bothered to return the RSVP. Besides, I was a singer. Surely I could go to the reception without returning the RSVP. As we drove on, I began to weep. I was not weeping because I had just missed the most lavish banquet of my life, but I was weeping because suddenly I knew what it will be like someday for people as they stand before the entrance of heaven, people that were too busy to respond to Christ's invitation to his heavenly banquet. People who assumed that the good things they had done, even perfect church attendance or singing in the choir, would be enough to gain entry to heaven. People who will look for their name in the Lamb's Book of Life and not find it there. People who did not have time to respond to Christ's gracious invitation to have their sins forgiven and accept them into their hearts. They were just too busy. I implore you, if you know Jesus, do not treat the forgiveness that you have like cheap grace. Because it is not. And if you don't know Jesus, he has come to forgive you. He moves with compassion. His desire is that none should perish. And Jesus himself said, I will in no way cast out any person that comes to me, not one. You say yes to Jesus, you come to Jesus, he will forgive you of your sins. Whether you are as bad as I was with all of the stuff that I did, or you weren't that bad, or maybe you were even worse, because God knows you. Did you know he will forgive you? But you have to come to him. Isn't that easy? All you got to do is say yes to Jesus, come to him, ask him to forgive you of your sins, turn to him, and he'll forgive you. But that's totally up to you. I would implore you, do it while you still have life.
1: 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Jesus is coming back. He's coming back soon. So we'll see you next time right here on Our Watch with Tim Thompson.
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5: 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City officials say they need to close up, pressurize the pipe, treat the water, then repave the road. Two nearby residential buildings have had no power and no water since Thursday. A water main break and a pipe break on personal property in Venice, flooding underground parking structures and impacting services to nearly 70 customers. 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

It was about 8 years ago, my mother went home to be with the Lord at 76 years old. And it's an interesting day. Some of you know what this is like. It's an interesting day not having either one of my parents, not my mom nor my dad, to go hang out with and talk to and just to be around, to get counsel from. A new day for me. I'm still trying to work through it and just navigate through it. God's getting me through it. And thank you so many of you for praying for me in this time. It's working. It makes me long for heaven all that more. I think there are just things that God allows in this life to get us to the place that we long for heaven even that much more. The more my loved ones go there, the more I want to be there. You know, it's amazing the hold that death can have on mankind, isn't it? If you just look at what's going on today, the death toll with COVID, whether or not those numbers are correct, I don't know. I couldn't tell you. But it's a motivator for some. And especially if you're not a believer in Jesus Christ. Those numbers, you're looking at them and they're freaking you out. Now, death for you and I as believers, that's already been worked out. Has it not? I mean, we sang it earlier. The sting of death should no longer have its hold on us. Because what is death? Death is just a transition out of this life into eternal life. It's when we shed off this tin and we get an upgrade, that eternal body. It's when we let go of the temporal and we moved into the eternal, the kingdom of God, the kingdom of heaven. It's graduation. It's that day we long for, we look forward to. And let me remind you of a few things about death. The author of Hebrews tells us, and I pray that this would minister to you and it would anchor you in this day. Believers, we need to let the word of God, all right, navigate us through this day. Hold us and keep us. Listen to what he says in Hebrews 9:27. And it is appointed for men to die once. But after this, then the judgment. Did you get that? And it is appointed for men to die once. But after this, the judgment. Notice here, we are all appointed to die once. There's an appointment with death. The word appointment is very key. In the Greek, it means reserved or appointed. In other words, we all have a reservation or an appointed time where we will leave this body. The heart will stop beating. The tent will fail and it will come to an end. And for the believer, that's going to be graduation day. That's an upgrade day. That day, we're going to be ushered into the presence of the Lord. To be absent from this body is to be present with the Lord. What a wonderful day that is. Amazing day that we have. A great, glorious future we have. And what are we going to hear? We're going to hear those words, well done, good and faithful servant, enter the joy. But for the non-believer, the one who rejected the Son of God, the one who's still in their sin, the one who rebelled against God, he and she will also be brought into the presence of God. And then will come those sad words, depart from me, for I never knew you. Could have, should have, but I never knew you. You never opened up your heart to me. You never gave your life to me. Folks, everyone dies. The statistics are in. Everyone dies. The tent will fail. And that day is appointed for each of us. The key is that we're ready to die. That we're ready for that day. We're ready to face Jesus. Because all roads do lead to Jesus. They don't all lead to heaven. But hey, they all do lead to Jesus. He will have the final say. And everyone will make their way there. No one escapes that day. So be ready for that day. And let me just encourage you. God knows the exact number of your days. They're all written down. Listen to Job's confession to the Lord about man's life. Listen to what he says. Here's the inspired word of God. Job 14:5. He says, since his days, speaking about man, speaking about you and I, since his days are what? They're determined. They're pre-appointed. The number of his months, even his months, his days and his months are with you. You have appointed his limits so that he cannot pass. So notice our days are determined. The Lord knows the number of our days and he has even appointed them. The psalmist said something like this in Psalm 139. In verse 13, for you formed my inward parts. You covered me in my mother's womb.
For anyone that would say that, man, that's not life in the womb. That's craziness. Look what the Word of God says. For you formed my inward parts. You covered me in my mother's womb. And I will praise you. Why? For I am fearfully and wonderfully made. Created by God for God. Marvelous are your works. And that my soul knows very well. In verse 15 he says, my frame was not hidden from you when I was made in secret and skillfully wrought in the lowest parts of the earth. In verse 16, your eyes even saw my substance, even when it was unformed, being yet unformed. Still, life there. And in your book, they were all written, the days fashioned for me, when yet as that there was none of them. Even before I had lived any of those were all planned out, mapped out, and you knew them. So not only were we fearfully, wonderfully made, the days of my life were written in a book, they were fashioned for me. In other words, I'm not going to live any longer or shorter than what God has already written down and prepared and planned in his book. I can trust that he has that day, the day that I graduate from this life to the next, all worked out, all mapped out, all planned out. And until that day comes, I am going to live. How about you? Until that day, we need to live. And live not with the fear of death. Folks, we cannot let death grip us. Death has been defeated in the believer of Jesus Christ. Cannot hold us. But with faith, that death has already been dealt with. It's already been conquered. It's taken out of the way. The sting's gone. Listen to what Paul said. Listen to the hope that he enjoyed, knowing what was ahead of him. In 1 Corinthians 15, 53, he said, for this corruptible must put on incorruption. What is he saying? Hey, it's just a tent, man, and it's falling apart. Gravity is taking hold, all right? Must put on what? It's going to put on incorruption. And this mortal is going to put on immortality. So when this corruptible has put on incorruption and this mortal has put on immortality, then shall be brought to pass the saying that is written, death was swallowed up in victory. Oh, death, where is your sting? Oh, Hades, where is your victory? The sting of death is sin and the strength of sin is the law. But thanks be to God who gives us victory through our Lord Jesus Christ. Can you say that, believer? Death, where is your sting? Death, where is your victory? Knowing that death has been swallowed up for you. That's why Paul could say what he said in Philippians 1:21. I pray that this would be the mission statement in our day. The church, we would rise up and believe this and walk in this and live in this day. Listen to what he says in Philippians 1:21. For me to live, if I'm going to live, I'm going to live in this tent. That means I'm going to live for Christ. This life that I'm going to live, it's completely given and it's going to be lived for the glory of God. For me to live is Christ. And to die is what? Gain. It's just more of Christ. For me to live is Christ. And to die, just more of Christ. You walk in that, you live in that, you function in that. And death will no longer hold you and keep you. Fear will no longer abuse you. Believers, if there was ever a time to make this our mission statement, it's now. For me to live is Christ and to die just more of Christ. Let that hold you and keep you and bring great faith to you and cause you to live without fear of death. Which brings us to verse 5 and 6. Notice the great hope that you and I have in verse 5 and 6. Then he who sat on the throne said, behold, I make all things new. And he said to me, write, for these words are true and faithful. He said to me, it is done. I am the Alpha and Omega, the beginning and the end. I'm going to give the fountain of the water of life freely to him who thirsts. Warren Wiersbe said about verse 6, he said, the citizens of heaven will be satisfied people. You and I, as citizens in heaven, when we get there, we're going to be satisfied people. Notice here, they are given the fountain of the water of life freely. Today, the water we drink, it cost us. Some of you might go back into the 80s, maybe the 70s. Remember when water was free? We had water. And we thought, they started bottling water. And we thought, that'll never work. No one's going to pay for water. I mean, we drank out of the hose. Remember the day we drank out of the hose, man? Come on. Remember those days? It was free. We're still alive. We're limping, but we're alive, right? We're shorter. We keep shrinking. I don't know. We're alive.
It was free. But now it cost us. Everything on earth cost us, doesn't it? It's costly. In heaven, it's free. And I don't know, maybe there's an added ingredient in it. What does he call it? The fountain of the water of life. I don't know how that works. We're already in eternal life. We've already been given eternal life. We're living the best life you could be living on that side of the kingdom, all right? But I don't know. Maybe there's something in the water of life that's something like, you know, Pastor Zach, when he would make his way over there. I just got to have that extra dose of life, you know? So you can snowboard and river raft and surfboard and you know, use some of those, you know, just junkies that just, you know, a little added ingredient. Maybe it's carbonated. I don't know what it is, but there's something in it. Maybe it's an enhancement. But it's actually part of the inheritance that we have in Christ. Notice verse 7. He who overcomes shall inherit all things, and I will be his God, and he shall be my son. He who what? Overcomes shall inherit all things. Another all things, man. I will be his God and he will be my son. This is another theme here in chapter 21. He who overcomes shall inherit all things. The new heaven and earth are given to those who are overcomers. And John in his first epistle told us what it means to be an overcomer. And he actually says that all true believers, those who've given their heart and their life to Jesus Christ, are overcomers. And I hope and pray that we read this verse that you see, hey, if you're a believer in Jesus Christ, you're an overcomer. You need to function, you need to live, you need to think, you need to adjust your thinking that way. Listen to what he says in 1 John chapter 5, verse 4. He says, for whatever is born of God, if you've been born of God, if you're born again, what happened? You overcome the world. And this is a victory that has overcome the world. It's our faith. It's our faith in Jesus Christ. And what happens? A spiritual birth takes place. Who is he who overcomes the world? But he who believes that Jesus is the Son of God. The one who believes in Jesus is the one who is born of God. It's the only way you and I can overcome the world and all the things in the world and all the temptations of the world and that which is passing in the world. We must be born of God. There must be a spiritual birth that takes place. It's really a question that I must ask you today, have you been born of God? That's the only way to overcome the world and the things of the world and the passing pleasures of this world and the temptations in this world and the flesh that wants to defeat us and keep us and take us out. Have you been born of God? It's the only way to the kingdom of God and the future inheritance that he has for you. It's the only way to be an overcomer. You must be born of God. It's not some book. It's not some program. No, you must be born of God. And when you're born of God, you're an overcomer. Because he overcame. Because you're connected to the true overcomer. A spiritual birth must take place. And every one of us should be able to look back and see and say, hey, that was the day. The day that I gave my life to Christ, and then what did he do? He birthed me. He birthed me something spiritual. He made his way in my heart. He forgave me and cleansed me and washed me and renewed me and regenerated me and birthed me into the family of God. Old things have passed away and everything has become new. You know, Jesus said this to a man named Nicodemus in John chapter 3, verse 3. Jesus answered and said to him, most assuredly I say to you, unless one is born again, he cannot see the kingdom of God. A spiritual birth must take place for us to see the kingdom of God. And when you do that, because he overcame sin and death and the world, you and I also overcome. We are victorious because he is victorious. It's all wrapped up in Jesus. And not only are we overcomers, I want you to see your life that way, but we're also given an inheritance. We have a future and a hope. We have an inheritance. Those of you that might have been the recipient of an inheritance, understand the power of this. An inheritance is not something that you worked for. It's not something that you labored for. It's not something that you earned. Someone else did the work. It was a gift given to you by someone else who earned it. You could call it a grace gift. That's exactly how the kingdom of God works. We enjoy the riches
the inheritance of our Lord and our Redeemer who did all the work for us. Amen, church. He suffered and he died for us so that we would be both overcomers and recipients of the kingdom of God. We have a beautiful, glorious inheritance. And we didn't earn it. We didn't work for it. We don't even deserve it. It's grace. It's all based on his grace. That's what we sang earlier. Amazing grace. Let me ask you today, believer, are you walking in that victory? Victory over death? Victory over the world? Are you walking as an overcomer? One who's overcome the enemy? One who's overcome the world and its hold on you? Are you walking in the hope of the future inheritance that has been given to you by the grace of God, by the goodness of God, by the mercy of God? Or are you walking in defeat? With your head down, in fear of death, and without hope? Hear me in this. That's not his heart for you. That's not his plan for you. He did not overcome so that you and I would walk as being overcome in the world. He did not overcome so that you would be overcome. He overcame so that you would overcome. So that the world would no longer have its hold on you, its grip on you. So that you would no longer be defeated, but you would be victorious. Are you walking in that? Let me finish with this last verse. Verse 8 of chapter 21. Let me remind you what he overcame for you. It's good to finish this way. Notice the contrast here. Those who are believers will inherit all things, but notice what the non-believer will inherit. Revelation 21:8 says, but the cowardly, unbelieving, abominable, murderers, sexual immoral, sorcerers, idolaters, and all liars shall have their part in the lake which burns with fire and brimstone, which is the second death. It's the same thing that Paul said to the church of Corinth. It's all throughout the New Testament. In 1 Corinthians chapter 6, verse 9, he said, do you not know that the unrighteous, hey, they're not going to inherit the kingdom of God. So don't be deceived. Neither fornicators, nor idolaters, nor adulterers, nor homosexuals, nor sodomites. I know that's not very popular today, but what did he say? Nor homosexuals. Is that in the Bible? Yeah, it's right here. Nor fornicators, nor idolaters, nor adulterers, nor homosexuals, nor sodomites, nor thieves, nor covetous, nor drunkards, nor revilers, nor extortioners. They're not going to inherit the kingdom of God. Oh, he loves every one of them. Paid the price. It's a costly price for every one of them. Cares deeply. Because some of us can look at that and go, oh man, yeah, that was me. Before I gave my life to Jesus Christ. I'm so grateful for the grace of God, and the goodness of God, and the mercy of God. But you might notice the word cowardly in verse 8. Did you see that in verse 8? It really stood out to me. The others I get, but I actually wrote cowardly in there. Really? Hear me in this. No one goes to hell because they were timid. It's not what he's saying. David Gusick said this, John is not speaking of natural timidity, but of the cowardice which in the last resort chooses self and safety before Christ. The heart that is governed by self, the heart that is more interested in pleasing self rather than pleasing God, or in the one that created him, is really, at the end of the day, it's a selfish life. And the folks, the selfish life, many of us can remember, the selfish life is a miserable life. It's a life of misery. And it opens up a door to crazy sin in our lives. And crazy confusion. The list that John gives, murderers, liars, sexual immoral, it all came from a heart that was just focused on self. That's what he's talking about there. Cowardly, he's saying, hey, the one that just says, it's all about me and nobody else and nothing else. James would even speak of this type of heart in James chapter 3, verse 14. He said, but if you have a bitter envy and self-seeking in your hearts, do not boast and lie against the truth. This wisdom, it doesn't descend from above. It's not from heaven, but it's earthly, sensual, and even demonic. For where envy and self-seeking exist,
What do we see? Confusion in every evil thing are there. Notice the self-seeking life is just a life that is earthly, sensual, and it's even, what does he say? It's even demonic. It's what took Lucifer out. It wasn't enough to be the one of the most beautiful and powerful angels in all of heaven to lead others to worship the God of heaven. What did he want? Self-seeking, what did he do? Became selfish, self-absorbed. He wanted to be worshipped. No longer want to lead worship. I want to be worshipped. It became all about him and no longer about the one who created him. And it opened up a door for every evil thing. James would remind us of what a heart that is changed by the grace of God will look like. Listen to what he says and we finish. In James chapter 3, verse 17, but the wisdom that is from above, it's first pure, then peaceable and gentle, and it's willing to yield. It's full of mercy and produces good fruit. It's without partiality and without hypocrisy. Now the fruit of righteousness is sown in peace by those who make peace. The born again heart, it's a heart that bears the fruit of peace. Because there's been a spiritual birth, now God has made his home in you. What does it do? It's peaceable, it's gentle, it's willing to yield, it's full of mercy. It brings good fruit. That's the heart that's been invaded by the presence of God, and that's the heart that will inherit the kingdom of God. And that's actually, in verse 17, 18, that's what the kingdom of God will look like. Can't wait. So there are no more. God will not allow any more selfish ambition and selfish desires. And it's no longer about self. It doesn't make its way into the kingdom. What a great day that will be. Hear me in this and we finish. You must first be regenerated by the Spirit of God before you can enjoy the regenerated kingdom of God. Has that happened in your life? Why not let that happen today? There's a beautiful and glorious inheritance waiting for you. Let's stand together.

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1: 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It's our hope that you were blessed as you study the Word with us. 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
4: 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Why did it matter? Because Lincoln understood that freedom was not merely the absence of tyranny. Rather, freedom required responsibility, labor, stewardship, and moral courage. A free people must be given room to build, but they also must be willing to cultivate what they have been given. 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Liberty without responsibility decays. Opportunity without character collapses. Lincoln's lesson is clear. A nation stays free when its people remain willing to work, build, and steward freedom under God.
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7: I'm Sue Guzman. U.S. CENTCOM says the remains of a third U.S. service member were found after an attack by Iran killed two other U.S. troops. CENTCOM also confirming a separate U.S. service member was killed in Iraq.
8: The U.S. responded to the U.S. loss of life with an intensified round of strikes into Iran.
7: Fox's Mike Tobin. Sunday afternoon, the 2026 FIFA World Cup champ was crowned.
9: Spain, for the second time in their history, have won the World Cup.
7: That call on Fox Sports as Spain defeated Argentina 1-0 in extra time for the crown. For the first time in 150 years, there's a new second baby born to a sitting vice president. J.D. Vance and his wife Usha announcing the birth of their fourth child Sunday. The baby named Alec Neal joins three other siblings. Both Usha Vance and Alec Neal said to be doing well. America's listening to Fox News.

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1: 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Why do we want that? 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
10: Hey, it's Larry Elder, and I'm going to be at Town Hall 2026. 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Adam Carolla, investigative journalist Nick Shirley, Steve Hilton, Larry O'Connor, Alex Marlowe, Mike Gallagher, and more. 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
2: In 1862, Abraham Lincoln signed the Morrill Act, helping states create colleges focused on agriculture, mechanics, science, and practical education. The principle was not centralized control, it was opportunity. Lincoln's Morrill Act reminds us that America can support education without surrendering education to Washington. Why did it matter? Because a free nation needs citizens equipped to work, build, steward, and govern themselves. Scripture gives work a sacred weight. In Genesis, God placed man in the garden to work it and to keep it. Proverbs honors the one who works his land. Paul warns against idleness and calls believers to earn their bread. Why does that still matter today? Because education should form capable people under God, not dependent subjects under bureaucracy.
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4: News, I'm Ted Linder. The death toll of U.S. soldiers killed in action since Friday in the Iran war now up to four. The U.S. military found the remains of the missing soldier in Jordan, where two others died in Iran's attacks.
5: Iran has menaced the base in Jordan and other bases in their neighboring countries with drones and missiles. Most are intercepted, but on Friday, one got through the defenses in Jordan.
4: Fox's Mike Tobin, the fourth U.S. service member, died in Iran during a controlled detonation of a downed Iranian drone. On Sunday afternoon, the 2026 FIFA World Cup champ was crowned.
6: Spain, for the second time in their history, have won the World Cup.
4: That call on Fox Sports as Spain defeated Argentina 1-0 in extra time for the crown. 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
3: News. I'm Sue Guzman. U.S. CENTCOM says the remains of a third U.S. service member were found after an attack by Iran killed two other U.S. troops. CENTCOM also confirming a separate U.S. service member was killed in Iraq.
4: The U.S. responded to the U.S. loss of life with an intensified round of strikes into Iran.
3: And Fox's Mike Tobin. On Sunday afternoon, the 2026 FIFA World Cup champ was crowned. Spain defeated Argentina 1-0 in extra time for the crown. President Trump handed out medals to the players following their victory at MetLife Stadium in New Jersey.
5: It was four times greater than any FIFA ever held, and it's probably about five times, actually, they're telling me today. So we're very proud of our country. We're very proud of the job that was done by everybody.
3: It was Spain's first World Cup victory since 2010. 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
6: News, I'm Ted Lindner. U.S. CENTCOM saying possible remains of a third service member were found after an attack by Iran killed two other U.S. troops. CENTCOM also confirming a separate U.S. service member was killed in Iraq.
7: The U.S. responded to the U.S. loss of life with an intensified round of strikes into Iran.
6: That's Fox's Mike Tobin. Bahrain, meanwhile, announcing Monday morning they sounded their missile alert systems, and Kuwait said that their air defenses were working to intercept incoming Iranian fire as well. On Sunday afternoon, the 2026 FIFA World Cup champ was crowned.
8: Spain, for the second time in their history, have won the World Cup.
6: That call on Fox Sports as Spain defeated Argentina 1-0 in extra time for the crown. And Vice President J.D. Vance and his wife, Second Lady Usha Vance, announced the birth of their fourth child Sunday in a joint Instagram post. The couple said their baby boy, Alec Neil Vance, was born Sunday morning. America's listening to Fox News.
1: The Answer. Breaking news.
9: After a dangerously hot week in California, there could be a dramatic change in the weather. Thanks to a tropical storm that could become a Pacific Ocean hurricane, the storm is well south and west of California. Forecasters think it'll fall apart as it moves up the state by Wednesday, but it could bring cooler temps to part of the state, humidity, and ocean swells in Southern California. El Nino conditions mean it could be followed by other storms in coming weeks. Larry Marino in the Answer Newsroom.
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0: If you're like me, you've noticed from our friends on the left, the political left, the Democrats, they're Marxists now. If you see who they're nominating right now and welcoming into their party. But the political left in America, they have certain tricks that they always fall back on. One of them is no matter what horrible thing is happening in this country right now, that is obviously something that you can point directly to the policies of the political left and Democrats. They immediately knee-jerk, if they can't defend their own policies, will say, oh, well, this is all Reagan's fault. Not just conservatives' fault, not just Republicans' fault, Reagan's fault. My favorite version of this little trick they've got, this little reflex, and it is, it's a reflex. It's like when you go to the doctor's office and he hits your knee with a little hammer and just automatically your leg goes up. That's what they do. The perfect example of it is the criminal vagrancy problem in America. Criminal vagrancy is only a problem right now in those cities that are run by Democrats who refuse to enforce the law. In fact, in New York, when Rudy Giuliani became the mayor of New York, he started enforcing criminal vagrancy laws. Bloomberg kept doing it. And even though he was succeeded by a couple of lunatic left-wingers, including Bill de Blasio, most of those laws against criminal vagrancy were enforced for the most part. Now that Mamdani's in there, there's this entire stretch up and down the West Side Highway, right where the USS Intrepid is, the museum there, that is just nothing but tent cities. It wasn't there a year ago, and now the tent cities are back. Because socialists don't want to enforce the laws that are already on the books. They don't want police to be able to go in and sweep through these encampments and arrest people, or at least tell them to move along so that they won't get arrested. That's why Los Angeles and San Francisco ended up looking as horrible as they are. And as soon as you raise this, as soon as you say you're not enforcing the laws, this is against the law, they immediately say, oh, this is Reagan's fault. This is Reagan's fault because Reagan, they claim, shut down the mental institutions. In fact, the really wily Democrats in California will say it goes all the way back to Reagan being governor of California, which of course makes no sense because criminal vagrancy takes place in states all across the nation. So why would Governor Reagan of California be the problem? Also, oh, by the way, he was governor back in the 60s. So somebody please explain to me how they've been in charge for decades in that state, and it's all Ronald Reagan's fault, even if you accept the premise. But this is what the left does. And now, well, they're picking up on the habit across the pond over in the United Kingdom because they have a brand new prime minister, Andy Burnham, and he's a socialist. And Andy Burnham has taken over now for his party. And in his very first speech, he looked at all of the problems that the United Kingdom is facing. And, of course, remember that he's taking over from a prime minister of his own party that has gotten them into this situation that they're in right now. And they've had prime ministers for quite some time of various political persuasions who have all been in charge of the nation, including his own political party, the Labour Party. And yesterday, in his speech, or over the weekend, I should say, in his opening speech, he decided to address the problems that England is facing, and guess who he blamed? Their version of Reagan. Here, take a listen.
1: Britain took a series of wrong turns in the 1980s. Political power was centralized, and economic power was privatized. That, in turn, led to the concentration of more wealth and power in the hands of fewer people and fewer places. This change today is the most significant change moment in our politics for 40 years. It will take us to a country where life is more affordable and all people and places are lifted from where they are now.
0: Affordability, everybody, and socialism is the answer. And if you want to blame anyone, it's Maggie Thatcher's fault. Harry Cole is the editor-at-large at The Sun. He reacted over the weekend on Fox. Here, take a look.
2: The amazing rewriting of history there to forget the accomplishments of free markets over socialism in the 80s and 90s. What are you all in for?
3: Morning, Charlie. Well, it's starting to feel a little bit like New York in Britain right now. It's very much back to the 70s. He's promising to nationalise railways, buses, utilities. But we've heard all these old tunes before. This is a guy, Andy Byrne, who served in Tony Blair's government. He was a minister that brought in more privatisation than any health secretary to our nationalised socialist healthcare system. And now he disappeared off to Manchester. He became its mayor. He's rebranded. He's cool now. He wears trainers. He likes football. He plays a guitar. He's nice and fluffy. We've heard this so many times.
0: Trainers are tennis shoes or sneakers here in America. Mercedes Schlapp is coming back from CPAC UK. 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We'll get a firsthand reaction from her coming up in our 7 o'clock hour. 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
5: The widow of a Los Angeles County Sheriff's deputy killed in a grenade explosion has filed a lawsuit against the county and others. Victor Lemus was one of three members of the Sheriff's Department's arson and explosives details, killed last year when a grenade exploded. It happened during a training-related incident at a regional training center in East Los Angeles. The suit alleges inadequate training, unsafe practices, and leadership failures led to the blast. Larry Marino in the Answer Newsroom.
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0: U.S. troops serving in Jordan suffered casualties over the weekend after a barrage of ballistic missile attacks, medium-range missiles that Iran still has a certain possession and functionality for, pummeled the base there, according to CENTCOM. The president responded with more attacks against Iran, and it looks like we're on the brink of widening the war again against Iran. This was after a couple of months of negotiations and efforts for diplomacy. We're going to give you the details of where things stand right now and what the president and secretary of state said about it in just about 60 seconds. But we're starting a brand new week here, and I want to thank everyone who helped families in Venezuela receive emergency relief through this partnership we've got with Food for the Poor. Your generosity really made a difference. Now, starting today, we've got a brand new banner over there at LarryOshow.com because I'm asking you to think about another challenge that doesn't get nearly enough attention, hunger. Not hunger as like a talking point that politicians use, and not hunger as some statistic that you see coming out of the UN. I mean hunger as a daily reality for parents trying to feed their children. In 17 nations, Food for the Poor serves all across Latin America and the Caribbean. 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Thank you for that. Over the weekend, as I just mentioned, U.S. troops suffered casualties in Jordan thanks to a medium-range ballistic missile launched from Iran. This has opened up a whole new chapter in the military conflict. And here's Secretary of State Rubio flying back from an event over the weekend where he spoke on the tarmac about this situation. Secretary Rubio.
1: I mean, Iran's economy is a shambles. They're 300% inflation, particularly on life-sustaining goods. They have dwindling revenues to pay, meet even their own payroll. They have food shortages. They have a drought, which is even caused. But they have a gasoline shortage and a fuel shortage. All these problems existed before all this began. They've just gotten worse. They will continue to get worse. And one of the reasons why Iran is a shambles, they're a rich country. Iran is a rich country. One of the reasons why Iran is a shambles because every penny that this regime there gets, be it through sanctions relief or through the oil they're able to get out, they invested in Hezbollah. They invested in Hamas. They spend billions of dollars supporting militias in Iraq, Hezbollah, and Hamas. They should be spending billions of dollars supporting the people of Iran. They should be spending themselves building the country. But instead, they keep it in response to terrorism. So I just think we're growing awareness of that inside of Iran. And I think there's even a growing awareness of that among some of the people in their government. In fact, we have heard that from some of the people in their government. But obviously, you know, there's a tension there, and we'll see how that plays out. I can't tell you how it's going to play out. It's up to them.
0: After the news that two service members were killed, one was missing, and four more were sent to the hospital. By the way, those four have now been discharged, and they're back. The president said enough is enough. It's time to punish Iran for what they did, and punish them they did. They carried out airstrikes on Sunday. Iran rapidly responded. Then two U.S. bases in Kuwait were targeted in response to more than a week of intense attacks, according to Breitbart's write-up. The preliminary deal, which aimed at ending the war, has basically collapsed. That's the memorandum of understanding. The president spoke about this himself as he was on his way to New York for the World Cup final. Here's what he had to say yesterday.
2: This is a far bigger job that we're doing. We were doing a little job of stopping them from having a certain capability. Now we're just ending it. So it's really not the same thing. What we're doing now is we're ending any chance where they could have a nuclear missile. If you look at it, after a week and a half, not 4 weeks, a week and a half, 2 weeks, we stopped them from probably, but I don't want to have the word probably.
0: He went on to say specifically about the strikes that were directly in response to the killed or missing U.S. troops. Here's the president again.
2: Well, we feel very badly, but, you know, those great people, those great patriots are out there fighting that Iran cannot have a nuclear weapon. Iran has been very, very badly damaged. They've lost everything almost militarily. They've got very little left. They've got some missiles. They've got some drones. They've got some manufacturing ability, not much. We control the strait. They don't control anything. So we'll see what happens. But we hit them very hard again tonight. And we did that in honor of the probably three. It's probably three as opposed to two. Great patriots.
0: Yeah, they're saying probably three because, again, there's one that is missing right now. And we're not sure exactly what the disposition is of that third soldier. We believe it's a member of the United States Army. Meanwhile, over the weekend, gas prices have now jumped to an average of $4 a gallon. The president says we control the strait, but all eyes will be on the strait today as one anticipates Iran to attempt to bully and intimidate ships passing through, if ships even dare to pass through. We'll keep an eye on it, and we'll keep watching as this now develops here on the 20th day of July, just a couple of months before the election. 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
8: News. I'm Sue Guzman. The U.S. has carried out a new round of strikes against Iran, and it comes as CENTCOM announced the death of another U.S. service member.
9: Service members were disposing of the explosives in an Iranian attack drone with a controlled explosion. Something went wrong, and another U.S. service member was killed.
8: Fox's Mike Tobin. The continuing conflict resulting in a rise in gas prices this morning, dumped to an average of $4 a gallon, according to AAA. This after the U.S. and Iran launched new attacks. There's a new World Cup champion.
10: Spain, for the second time in their history, have won the World Cup.
8: Fox Sports with the call. Final score against Argentina, 1-0.
11: We started the final 15-minute period of this World Cup final, and Ferran Torres, who had been sent on as a substitute, scored that goal.
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13: 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This man found out his car was probably a total loss.
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13: 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I'm Larry Marino on The Answer with breaking news and talk you can trust.
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0: We have a very simple rule of thumb here. 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You can pick up the Salem News Channel all over the dang place. We have a simple rule of thumb. If the mainstream corporate legacy media seems to be ignoring a story, then it's pretty important, probably. I imagine the President of the United States giving a national address from the White House about something as important as foreign interference in our elections, something that last I checked, Democrats were pretty concerned about during the first Trump administration. They spent a lot of money investigating that. If you remember the Mueller investigation, they were sure that our elections had been hacked. I think that's the word they kept using, hacked. Now they pretend it doesn't exist because President Trump is raising the red flags over China's efforts to influence our elections. Well, we're going to continue to spend some time focusing on that story. And to that end, in our 8 o'clock hour, we're going to be joined by John Solomon, who was an advisor to the president on the details of his speech and exactly what's going on there with China and what we should be doing about it. That's coming up in the next hour. Joining us right now is Jason Isaac, former congressman. He's now with the American Energy Institute, CEO and founder of that organization. Congressman, thanks for joining us, sir.
1: It's great to be on. Thanks for having me.
0: Listen, we're suffering through yet another long, hot summer where the air quality is just in the toilet because of forest fires in Canada and the way the jet stream or the airstreams or the stratosphere or whatever the heck is pushing it down to us. And it's disgusting. And I've got to think, Congressman, that if something that we were doing

0: are polluted by something much worse than a coal mine. So what can we do? The president did suggest that we can increase tariffs to punish them. He called it willful negligence. Is there precedent for that? And will Canada respond to that and say, okay, fine, we'll change our policies?
1: Yeah, I don't know if Canada will respond or not, but what we should do is we should have some cross-border policies where our fire prevention experts work together and to assess situations. We can do this with satellites now. We can tell the moisture. We can look at forests and say, you know, you should probably manage these forests. Hey, look at what we've seen in California. Learn from California's mistakes and do a better job of managing your forest. But really let the experts, the people in the forestry business, the people that have studied forestry, let them be the ones that are doing this, not the bureaucrats, not the elected officials that are there, that are virtue signaling and reacting to a bad situation and doing so in really a bad way. So we need to let the experts that actually run the forestry industry, I mean, those are the people that actually maintain our forest and the indigenous people that have been doing it for thousands of years.
0: We're speaking with Representative Jason Isaac, a former congressman, now the founder and CEO of American Energy Institute. Last I checked, lumber is still a huge industry up in Canada. In fact, we're getting a lot of our lumber up there because the lumber industry was shut down because of an owl in Oregon or something. I can't remember exactly why the environmentalists kept us from logging. But you would think it would behoove Canada to have some good forest policies like this. They need their lumber. Does that industry have any say in what's going on here? Because this bad forest management is not good for business for them, is it?
1: No, it's really not. And that's one of the areas that gets threatened. If it's threatened by a fire where they're actively doing forestry and timber work, then they'll come in and they'll work on suppressing an existing fire when you really shouldn't have the fire get out of control like they've seen so far.
0: Yeah. I want you to listen to what Senator Bernie Moreno of Ohio. He was on Fox News over the weekend, and he was commenting on this issue. Obviously, it's affecting the air quality in the northern Midwest worse than most places in the country. Here's what the senator had to say. Could we get that?
2: If you took every automobile in America off the road for 1 year, we had no cars, no trucks for an entire year, that's about the amount of pollution that is happening during this 2 or 3 week period of time, and it's being dumped onto primarily the Midwest. And when I hear politicians like Carney and Ford say that we should help when they could have avoided this problem, it's disgusting. We're going to put sanctions on them. That means holding their assets, making certain that they don't have visas. We're going to put tariffs, as President Trump talked about it, because we have to make certain that the people who are suffering get compensated. This is an abject.
0: Right there, Congressman Isaac, I mean, sanctions and putting holds on visa. I mean, basically, the senator is saying we need to treat them like they're a terrorist state, like they're, you know, affiliated with Al-Qaeda and they're an existential threat to us. Is that going too far?
1: Yeah, well, I understand the frustration, and who knows, maybe there are some policies that need to be put in place because of their negligence in Canada that make it harder for them to come here. I mean, I understand the frustration. We're seeing air quality like we haven't seen in over five decades, especially in that part of the country.
0: Yeah.
1: And it's being impacted by people that have made really bad decisions in Canada. And so, I understand the frustration. Canada needs to do a better job. Our Clean Air Act, which we passed five decades ago, has had incredible progress.
0: Yeah.
1: And we discount foreign sources of pollution so that we can allow industry to come here to the United States. But gosh, I mean, this is a little way too much foreign sources of pollution. They need to get better control.
0: We put handcuffs on our industry, our energy industry, for the Clean Air Act, and that's fine. We agreed to it. We voted on it. But what's the point if we're letting this happen? Congressman, thanks for joining us. Appreciate it.
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6: 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Because a free nation needs citizens equipped to work, build, steward, and govern themselves. Scripture gives work a sacred weight. In Genesis, God placed man in the garden to work it and to keep it. Proverbs honors the one who works his land. Paul warns against idleness and calls believers to earn their bread. Why does that still matter today? Because education should form capable people under God, not dependent subjects under bureaucracy.
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0: We have an update on the Save America Act, and Mark Warner, senator from Virginia, caught in a blatant lie, and shockingly, Jonathan Carl of ABC News called him on it in real time. It's fantastic. We'll show that to you in just a sec. But first, starting this new week, I want to thank everyone who helped families in Venezuela receive emergency relief through my partnership with Food for the Poor. 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Food for the Poor, Christian charity who does one thing and one thing only, and they do it better than anyone else. They get food to poor people all around the world. So now when you go to LarryOshow.com, you're going to see a brand new banner. It just says, help feed hungry kids. That's all. Stop hunger. Because hunger doesn't get enough attention. I'm not talking about hunger like a talking point or a statistic. I mean, hunger as a daily reality for parents trying to feed their children. 17 nations, Food for the Poor serves all across Latin America and the Caribbean. And families are struggling every single day to put food on their table right here in our hemisphere. The same generosity you showed to help families in Venezuela can help provide meals, hope, and encouragement to families facing hunger right now. This is your chance to literally change the life of a hungry child. Only $40 feeds a child for an entire year. Ah, that Canadian air is really getting to me. I've got to hit the cough button a couple of times here. Thanks, Canada. $80 gives the same blessing to two children. 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Any amount is urgently needed, but $40 feeds a child for a whole year. What a blessing. And just so you know, those children, those families, when they receive those gifts from you, they know that they're being fed thanks to the generous Christian heart of an American. This is what America is all about. So please remember, your gift in any amount is needed. Just go to LarryOShow.com, click on that Give Food banner. Thank you for that. We're still continuing to follow the Save America Act, which again has just two very humble suggestions that you need to prove that you're a U.S. citizen when you register to vote. And based on the president's speech last week on Thursday, where he revealed that based on the states that have already participated and showed us their voter rolls, and those are pretty much just red states, we know that over 250,000 non-citizens are registered to vote. Let me say it again, slowly, because you didn't get it on CNN. Over 250,000 non-citizens are registered to vote, and that doesn't include what we know about the state of California, Illinois, New York, or other blue states. That's just the red states that have participated. 250,000! Not to mention all the dead people that are registered to vote. The Save America Act says that you need to prove you're a citizen before you register and that you show an ID when you go to vote. Senator Mark Warner of Virginia was talking about this on ABC News. Watch what happened.
12: No ID to register to vote Is this something that Democrats should get behind?
13: We have
12: 80-some percent of Americans, 71% of Democrats say they favor this.
13: You know what? In Virginia, we have voter ID and photo ID. I got to show my...
12: That's actually not the case. I mean, I'm a Virginia voter. You don't need to show a photo ID in Virginia. There are a wide range of things you can show for ID. And if you don't show one of those, you can sign an affidavit
13: Affidavit. Those become ballots that if you want to contest later can be contested. But you are have a variety of documents. But we have voter ID of one form or another.
12: But should that be a national standard? That you have to show an ID?
13: The irony here would be the case. If you can show any photo that is government stamped would be fine. Certain states will say, we're going to let you show your NRA gun license, but you can't show your student ID.
0: That's Mark Warner caught in a trap. First of all, he said, oh, we have a voter ID. Yeah, not photo ID, pal. And good for Jonathan Carl. I'll give him his credit. He actually said, no, that's not true. There's lots of, you can show a document. You can show, but that doesn't prove you're who you say you are. That's not photo ID. Then when Jonathan Carl asked a simple question, well, should we just make this a standard across the country? Mark Warner actually made the case for a national standard. He said, well, yeah, some states let you do this, some states let you do that. That's the point, pal. Meanwhile, here's Kamala Harris back in 2018. She's now being called out for her hypocrisy as she called for paper ballots, wanting to unplug all of the electronic voting machines.
14: We are talking with them about the fact that it is probably best that you do not have your election system connected to the Internet, because that will create greater vulnerabilities. And then look at where we are now in this year of our Lord, 2018. We're talking about paper ballots, but that actually might be one of the smartest systems. Going back to, you know, a day when we could have something tangible that we can hold on to, because Russia cannot hack a piece of paper.
0: Russia cannot hack a piece of paper. Yeah, neither can China, but now they don't want to talk about it at all. 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
16: The broken water main pipe has now been replaced and water testing is underway as part of the West Hollywood repair and cleanup. City officials say they need to close up, pressurize the pipe, treat the water, then repave the road. Two nearby residential buildings have had no power and no water since Thursday. 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
22: With voices telling you the truth about today's news.
0: Well, they have a brand new prime minister in the United Kingdom. Labour leader Andy Burnham is now the prime minister. He was speaking over the weekend in front of an all-red backdrop, by the way, which is pretty appropriate because not only is he marching the UK down the Marxist path, but he's got a familiar enemy responsible for all of the problems that that nation has right now. He's going in the Wayback Machine. It's like Stranger Things. Everything bad happened in the 80s, apparently. Here, take a listen.
23: Britain took a series of wrong turns in the 1980s. Political power was centralised and economic power was privatised. That, in turn, led to the concentration of more wealth and power in the hands of fewer people and fewer places.
0: Yeah.
23: This change today is the most significant...
0: It's all Margaret Thatcher's fault, of course, and he sounds a lot like Mom Donnie, except he's got a better accent. All right, so what's really going on in the United Kingdom, and are they really making this further left lurch that will complicate and make things even worse than they've already been, considering the soft left lurch they took under their previous Keir Starmer ministry? Let's talk to Mercedes Schlapp. She, of course, is the host of CPAC Now, America Uncancelled, former White House strategic senior advisor, former semi-co-host on this program, and she's fresh off of CPAC UK. Mercedes, good morning. Thanks for joining us.
24: Hello, Duke Larry O'Connor. How are you today?
0: Oh, do I have a Duchy now? I love that. Are you going to...
24: I think you need a title. You need a title, I'm telling you.
0: I do need a title. Well, I've got a few titles, but I can't say them on the air. Mercedes, you tell me, you were right there in London just now with CPAC.
24: Wow.
0: There's a growing conservative movement in England, so it's amazing to me that the Labour Party is responding by lurching so far to the left.
24: Well, I got to tell you, it was remarkable. It was our first ever CPAC Great Britain. Matt has been working on this for a very long time, and Nigel Farage, who is the leader of the Reform Party, is truly, truly, I think, just continuing to expand his reach into what I would say is the conservative movement, the grassroots. Mm-hmm. He calls it the working British man and woman. Sounds very familiar, right, in that mm-hmm. phenomenon, in getting them to join the Reform Party. Because what have we witnessed? We have witnessed just one failure after another from the Labour Party, where they honed in for a long time on the net zero policies, where it was all about climate change, on a very sluggish economy. They have the issues that we have here in the United States with housing affordability. They have way too many of these individuals who came into Britain, a lot of these immigrants who came into Great Britain, which are welfare dependent.
0: Yeah.
24: And that happened during the time that actually Boris Johnson was in power, the Boris wave. And so what has happened is you saw the shakeup with Starmer, because the Labour Party lost in this past election in May. They basically, their version of the midterm elections, where it was the Reform candidates who started to win in these unexpected areas. And so all of a sudden, there's this huge momentum for the Reform Party and for their policies, which is, how do we save this broken Great Britain? How do we get, you know, how do we get a handle on this welfare spending? How do we get our economy going again? How do we stop the continuous influx of immigrants coming in where they're becoming dependent on the welfare system? And so I think that we're going to see another prime minister, as we've seen with Andy Burnham. I don't think, Larry, I think you're going to see more and more disillusionment coming
0: yeah.
24: from the British people,
0: well,
24: which, of course, will lead to, a significant change in 2029 when the elections are.
0: That disillusion amongst the Brits goes well beyond just the economic problems they've got and the failed healthcare system and all the other, all those ideas that Bernie Sanders wants to bring here to the United States that we're seeing fail in real time. over in the United Kingdom. But I do want to ask you about sort of the jockeying of the political parties over there. It's very different. It's not just two parties, but for a long time it was the Labour Party on the left, which is very similar to our Democrats, and then the Conservative Party, the Tories, on the right. That was Maggie Thatcher's party. I saw that Liz Truss, former Prime Minister, she was the co-chairman of the CPAC Great Britain. But Nigel Farage, he's not a Tory. He's not a Conservative. What is the situation there with those parties? Or are the Tories and the former Conservative Party sort of bonding with the Reform Party now?
24: Well, that's the biggest challenge, Larry. I think what you're seeing when it's a parliamentary system, what matters? Coalitions, right? It's who, how you're going to bring these different factions together in order to form a coalition to be an effective government, to be able to run the government, in essence. And I think that that's going to be one of the bigger challenges for the Reform Party because of the fact that you have the Tories, which have been weakened, but in many cases, and you see this happening not only in Great Britain, but in other countries like Australia, where the center, quote unquote, center right, they link up to the left. And so they don't want to necessarily work with the Conservatives. And so you have the Reform Party, which is where Nigel Farage is really taking the lead there. But then you also have the Restore Party, which some believe are being funded by the Tories to create division amongst Conservatives. And that actually is supported by Elon Musk. And so you hear this phenomenon happening. We were talking to the Aussies, too. As we know, we do CPAC Australia as well. And it's always the same problem. It is the fact that these Conservatives are splintered, that they don't come together, and they don't recognize, like, hey, guys, we're not, we can't make each other the enemy. The enemy are the socialists, are the leftists, are the communists, are the radicals. That's who we have to take on, and we have to unite and pick one leader. We see this phenomenon in Spain as well with the Vox party and the more center-right party, where they hate each other. They don't come together, and so in essence, you can't effectively run a government if your coalition and win these elections if your coalition is not united.
0: Every time I hear somebody here in the United States say, yeah, we got to throw out this two-party system. We need more. We need third and fourth and fifth parties. I just want to smack them across the head. No, look at what's going on in these parliamentary systems.
24: Yeah, exactly. Yeah. I do want to say one of the things, Larry, that I thought was something that we all should be united on is that I did moderate a panel which was on the grooming gangs. And these were the rape gangs. That you know that the UK police, you had taxi drivers, you had all these different people who were involved in the cover-up of these young girls who were being raped as young as 13 years old. And I was able to talk and ask, you know, interview a survivor, Ellie Reynolds, who just was telling us a story of how these groomers, and many of them, obviously, foreigners who would come in and really go after and target these young girls, many of them being raped multiple times a day. They were sex slaves. Their lives were threatened. And the UK police and the politicians did nothing for decades. Yeah. And that, to me, is an outrage. It's really just been horrific. And now you're starting to see the British government, at least, and the police starting these investigations against these horrific pedophiles.
0: Yeah, I mean, that's what I was saying. The concerns right now from most Brits go well beyond just the economy. It has to do with these cultural issues and, you know, the infringement on free speech. And I was joking with your husband, Matt, last week when he joined us that whether he was got arrested at Heathrow because of some of the things he puts on social media, because they do that. They come after you. But let's talk about the human trafficking, because I know how important this is to you, Mercedes. Our guest is Mercedes Viana Schlapp. She, of course, from CPAC, a former White House official in the first Trump administration. You started an initiative through CPAC to end human trafficking. Why don't you give us the latest on that project, because I know how important it is to you.
24: Well, tomorrow we're hosting our fourth annual international summit combating human trafficking. We're also meeting with White House officials. We're meeting with congressmen. And these are our international partners who have come in to hone in on what can we do from a legislative, from a policy standpoint. How can we make sure the resources are being given to the right law enforcement, as well as resources given to the survivors? Because in many cases, yes, the children are saved from these sex trafficking rings, but they have no place to heal. And we believe that the faith-based organizations are the right place to invest, to be able to give the survivors the support. And so, to watch what we started as, this small center is now expanded internationally, and we're really being able to give voices to victims is really just a great honor. Our event is happening at the Cannon Caucus Room tomorrow over at the House of Representatives.
0: Great.
24: From 9 to 2 p.m. If you want to come, you can register at CPAC.org. And so it's been, we're not going to stop in this fight and continue to, we've had huge legislative successes at the national level and at the state level as well. So we're going to keep doing what we can, to put those horrific, again, pedophiles, human traffickers in jail.
0: And Mercy, as evil as this is in these countries that you've just described, we can't lose sight of what happened here in the United States of America under Alejandro Mayorkas, under President Joe Biden. Secretary of Health and Human Services and Xavier Becerra, the former Secretary of Health and Human Services, who now wants to be governor of California. His successor, Bobby Kennedy, he was on a podcast. I want to read you part of what he said with regard to the 375,000 migrant kids lost in our system here in America. He said, one guy pretended to be the parent of 42 children. We have no idea what happened to those kids. Now we're finding, we found about 137,000 kids. There was about 60 kids who were sent to one address, and when we looked at the address, it was a container, a steel container in the middle of a parking lot. This is a scandal that the media is ignoring, and frankly, this should be a national address from our president, from the Oval Office, to describe exactly what happened in the former administration.
24: Well, and there's these women, these young girls, teenagers who were raped. They call them rape trees as they're getting across the border. I mean, just think about the fact. Thank God President Trump is in office that stopped this madness with the open borders. It was the rapists. It was the human traffickers who would grab these young girls along the pathways. You would see them. There was these trees where they would hang the undergarments of these young girls, and it was their trophy because they would rape them. As they were going along the way. I mean, I know, Larry, you've got two daughters.
0: Yes.
24: You're going to be a grandpa here.
0: I'm about to have a granddaughter in a couple of weeks, Mercy. And you've got five daughters. And it's just, I get emotional when I think about this and what happened.
24: And
0: it's horrible.
24: And pissed. And what Biden allowed to happen in this country with these illegal criminal aliens, that many of them raping these girls, in some cases, as we saw, Lake and Riley killed these innocent girls. It's horrific. And it's why this issue to me, it's not a Republican or Democrat issue. It is about humanity. It is about our children. And we have an obligation as a country, as human beings, to ensure that our children, child should be for sale.
0: Amen. And we're told to look away. We're told to ignore it. We're told sometimes, like they're being told in Great Britain right now, that's just cultural differences. No, it's not. Children need to be protected at all costs, as we see now officially Prime Minister Andy Burnham returning from Buckingham Palace, where he met with King Charles, and he is now on his way entering number 10 Downing Street, and he will form the new government. We'll see how long it lasts. Mercy, welcome back home. Get ready for that wedding of your oldest daughter. We'll see you in South Bend.
24: Awesome. Wonderful. You'll have to MC the wedding. I'll talk to Vianna about
0: My agent will call you. Thank you, Mercy.
24: Okay. Let me know how much it is. All right. Bye.
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0: So the World Cup is over, and the winner is the United States of America. We presented ourselves impressively over the course of the last several weeks hosting the World Cup. Honestly, I have to say, I was skeptical that we'd be able to step up and deliver for football, considering football is not really even in the top three sports in this country in terms of popularity. But and don't get me wrong. I know more kids play soccer than anything else in this country. Yeah, sure. When they're 4 years old and they're all chasing a ball around the field, you know, once they're old enough to actually play real sports, they move into baseball or football or hockey, or I guess basketball, if that's your thing. Anyway, we did great hosting, and our team did pretty well, although they didn't get past that round of 16, which we were hoping. The final was between Spain and Argentina, and Spain won 1-0. Well, that's exciting. 1-0. I know. For the purists, it's like, oh, that's the best kind of game when it's tense and any moment there can be a goal that will just, you know, make the difference. And okay. I can't imagine sitting there in this heat with that kind of lousy Canadian forest fire air for over 90 minutes watching a soccer match where there's just one goal. But that's just me. I'm a brain dead American. I'll tell you that they could do better if they didn't care as much. Let me explain. In the consolation game to figure out who was going to finish in third place, it was England against France. And you would think England versus France, oh, these guys hate each other. They've been at war, you know, for hundreds of years. There's some bad blood there, right? Right? They didn't care. They, no one cared if they finished in third. It's like, oh, come on, this is for the bronze. They didn't care. What was the final score? Like 19 to 12 or something? It was 4-0 at the half. And then England let France come back. I think the final was like 6-4 or 10-3. It was like a, you know, a real football score. Because they didn't care. And so then the game got fun. It was exciting. Lots of goals. All right. Well, Spain won, and I don't care. Because they're jerks, and they didn't let us use our military bases, and they're... president or prime minister, whoever their head of state is very anti-American. I was rooting for the libertarian Malays down there in Argentina for the repeat. Also, they've got better jerseys. I like that blue and white stripe thing. That said, it was over. And the president was there, by the way, as head of state for the host country, and he presented the World Cup trophy to the winners. This is what that sounded like. You know that Trump is not a big fan of Spain, by the way. He was just bad-mouthing their government when he was in Turkey for the NATO summit. So it must have been took every ounce of diplomatic effort for the president to smile and not take out on the soccer team what he'd like to take out on the Spanish government. Here's what it sounded like when he gave them their trophy.
5: One final act of this incredible summer of soccer for Rodri to lift the trophy and for the celebrations to begin both here and overseas.
0: They make a big deal out of lifting the trophy there. They got to wait, and they waited for the politicians to get out of the shot, and then they raise the cup, and then we can now go for 4 years and not pretend like we care about soccer. I'm sorry, I hate to be cynical, but it's just not. There's a reason why it hasn't caught on yet. Everyone's like, oh, it's just going to catch on as soon as the United States figures it out. No. The fact of the matter is, it hasn't caught on here because the fans don't like it as much. Okay, yes, every 4 years. World Cup, I think we'd be great as the permanent hosts of the World Cup. Clearly, we've proven that we can do it better than anybody else. And everyone loves coming here. And we've got a lot of stuff to do in between the games. I mean, where was it last time? Like in the United Arab Emirates or somewhere over in the Middle East? What did you do between the matches if you were visiting the desert? What did you do? Wait for a sandstorm or something? I mean, here we got the amusement parks. We've got great national parks. We've got baseball going on. You saw how much the international fans enjoyed themselves in between the matches here. We got Buc-ee's. We should always be the hosts. That said, we also did something great at the finals yesterday, something that we're very good at, the halftime show. We do it every year at the Super Bowl, which, by the way, gets just as many viewers internationally as the World Cup. All right, maybe not just as much, but Tom Cruise was there. He gave an inspirational speech opening up the final. But then the halftime show was dominated by international star Shakira. She was really hot. She was. I mean, it was 90 degrees in New York. And, she stepped it up. She gave a great performance. Madonna was also there. Madonna, not really lasting as well as Shakira. Shakira is like 60. Shakira is, right? Or is she 50? Shakira, she's 50. Okay, Shakira's 50. Madonna is 67. You cannot tell me that those 17 years make that big a difference. Madonna has lived a very hard life. And made some really bad choices along the way. Shakira, doing well. By the way, so was Justin Bieber. Justin Bieber, as much as we like to make fun of him, is actually stepping up and becoming quite a singer-songwriter. He just performed in front of the entire stadium and the whole world with nothing but an acoustic guitar and his voice. And he actually sounded pretty good. And the Muppets were there. That's it. World Cup is over. Let's move on to real sports now. Thanks. Good night, everybody.
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8: In 1862, Abraham Lincoln signed the Morrill Act, helping states create colleges focused on agriculture, mechanics, science, and practical education. The principle was not centralized control, it was opportunity. Lincoln's Morrill Act reminds us that America can support education without surrendering education to Washington. Why did it matter? Because a free nation needs citizens equipped to work, build, steward, and govern themselves. Scripture gives work a sacred weight. In Genesis, God placed man in the garden to work it and to keep it. Proverbs honors the one who works his land. Paul warns against idleness and calls believers to earn their bread. Why does that still matter today? Because education should form capable people under God, not dependent subjects under bureaucracy.
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15: Fox News, I'm CJ Papa. Ninth straight night, U.S. military strikes inside Iran.
17: According to U.S. Central Command, a variety of different targets were hit, including Iranian military command centers, surveillance sites, maritime capabilities, missile and drone launch positions, and communications networks.
15: Fox's Trey Yinks in Tel Aviv. The latest action comes after three service members were killed in Jordan in an attack by Iran at the end of last week, while a fourth soldier dies in Iraq during a controlled detonation of an Iranian drone.
26: We feel very badly, but you know, those great people, those great patriots were out there fighting that Iran cannot have a nuclear weapon.
15: President Trump speaking last night at Joint Base Andrews, and Vice President J.D. Vance and his wife, Second Lady Usha Vance, welcome the birth of their fourth child on Sunday. Little boy's name, Alec Neil Vance. 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
25: The Answer. Breaking news.
27: The water main that burst in West Hollywood, causing a massive sinkhole, was slated for replacement, but not for another 5 years.
28: Los Angeles Department of Water and Power was scheduled to start replacing the 110-year-old water main in 2031 and conclude work in 2035. Replacing 6.4 miles of trunk line was slated to cost $280 million. It was also going to replace 6.4 miles of a smaller water line that runs parallel to it.
27: That's Daniel Martindale reporting. Larry Marino in The Answer Newsroom.
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0: 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It sends us all through the greater Mid-Atlantic on the powerful 105.9 FM signal. And then wherever you are in this great nation, we're happy to be a part of your morning routine. I'm Larry O'Connor, and it's O'Connor and Company. In 30 minutes, John Solomon will join us. He, of course, an investigative journalist of many decades here in Washington, D.C., who was brought in as an advisor to the president for that speech last week about election interference from foreign nations and problems with our voter rolls and maybe even our voting machines here in America. We'll get into all of those details with John Solomon coming up in just 30 minutes. Right now, Zora Mamdani, he is the mayor of New York City. But based on many of his recent statements, I think he'd like to be something a little bigger. I think he'd like to be president. Although, since he's a Marxist, a socialist, they don't like presidents. Presidents are, well, you know, a democratically elected office through our constitutional republic here in America. In other countries, though, when you're a president, it suggests some sort of will of the people and some sort of an open, transparent, and inclusive process. Marxists don't like that sort of thing. I think he'd rather prefer to be our premier, general secretary, commandant, you know, all of those things that totalitarians love. And he's behaving like a totalitarian. He also wants to have New York City apparently adopt its own foreign policy and its own immigration policy. He sat with the New York Times during one of their podcasts for a very revealing insight into his psyche, his politics, and his ambitions. Now, of course,

0: people for crimes that we will never even know.
1: Mm.
0: That is where I think I see the tension.
2: Really big of him to say what he's willing to do and not willing to do with regard to the federal government and immigration policy. But just so you know, since the New York Times doesn't have the facts at their disposal, if you're in the country illegally and you're apprehended, you're eligible for deportation, full stop. But if you have actually been arrested for committing a crime, we don't have to wait for you to be convicted of that crime. You are eligible for deportation right then and there. That's the law. So for a guy who was just giving a whole lot of lip service about not wanting to write new laws, you know, he's like, yeah, well, we see that out of Washington where they just want to write laws. Well, I'm not looking to write law. I'm just going to follow the law we have here in New York. That was as it pertains to Prime Minister Benjamin Netanyahu. But when it comes to following the law on illegal immigration, he is literally writing his own law. And then when pressed on immigration policy, he revealed something that, well, is revealing. Here is clip 31. Gentlemen, please.
0: What we are unwilling to do is to participate in civil immigration enforcement with a federal government that has said openly it wants to deport a vast majority of people for crimes that we will never even know.
1: Hmm.
0: That is where I think I see the tension.
1: Have you ever been to the U.S.-Mexico border?
0: No.
2: Why should he? So his entire policy on sanctuary cities and open borders and allowing anyone who comes into the country and makes a false claim of asylum that they're not only welcome here, but they can have a free reign of whatever benefits the taxpayers in New York City are going to fund. All of that comes from a pretty uninformed position, considering that fact that he's never even visited the southern border. But he knows best. It reminds you a lot of Kamala Harris, doesn't he? Tom Homan is your border czar, and he was asked about Mayor Mamdani's position on immigration and sanctuary, and, well, he responded yesterday. Here, take a listen.
3: Well, look, he can have his opinion, but he's not going to stop ICE from doing their job. What he should do is go talk to the parents of Lincoln Riley, because there's a place, there's a, that alien that killed her was arrested in New York City. If we had a better... If it wasn't a sanctuary city, he would have been handed over to us and he'd be locked up, probably deported. Go talk to her family. And, you know, he talks about he doesn't want to assist in civil immigration enforcement. Okay, so why'd you lock us out of Rikers Island? Because that's all criminals.
4: Mm-hmm.
3: So he just don't want immigration law enforced. And he's damn right. Every illegal alien in this nation that's here illegally, across the border illegally, which is a crime, mm-hmm. needs to be deported. That's called the rule of law. If he doesn't like it, call your members of Congress, tell them to change the law. But he's right. President Trump is sitting in the Oval Office today because of his promise to secure the border. We have the most secure border in history of this nation now. And because he promised mass deportations, which we're doing.
2: That's right. And Zohra Mamdani and his failed ideas and his odious positions. Well, he is the most prominent voice in the Democratic Party today. There's more on this Mamdani and immigration and Homan coming up.
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2: Now, there's only one Democrat elected official right now who is speaking out against what Zohra Mamdani has said about Prime Minister Benjamin Netanyahu, about immigration, about ICE, about sanctuary policies. Only one, because they're terrified of him. Zohra Mamdani is the most powerful figure in the Democratic Party right now. And he was unknown 2 years ago, but he has filled a void of ideas. By the way, I want to hand it to him. We've been talking about this for a decade now. The Democrats stood for one thing and one thing only, and it's the only thing they would talk about: stop Trump. Even when Joe Biden became president in 2020, much of his presidency was about Donald Trump. It's all he would talk about. And it's all his party's identity became. Zohra Mamdani at least has ideas. They're odious, they're evil, they're horrible, they're un-American. But he has ideas that go well beyond just Donald Trump is a poo-poo pants. And you know, when you have a vacuum, when you have a void of actual ideas, something's going to fill that void. And the Democrats have allowed this to happen. Rather than have any good ideas of their own, rather than actually have a positive, forward-thinking vision for our nation, they have stepped aside and allowed people like Zohra Mamdani to come in and deliver their own vision. And it comes from a perspective of hating this country and hating our Constitution and hating everything, our history, our origin, our founding, our founders, and everything that has provided for the freest, safest, most prosperous, most dominant country on the planet right now. They had to think about Marxists for a minute. Marxists and socialist countries never start from scratch, right? They never actually create something from the ground up. They always take over an existing country, an existing nation, and then they harness it, and then they bleed it for everything that's left until there's nothing left. It took a while for Russia to be bled dry, but decades later, that's exactly what happened. When they had economic problems in the Soviet Union, they decided to expand their borders and just take on new satellite states to help prop up their failed economic ideas. But they never actually changed anything, and ultimately those states also were bled dry. China, same thing. Cuba, obviously. Venezuela, same thing. And now they want to do it here. But see, they never actually start their own country. They always harness an existing successful country that they can point out certain flaws in, certain problems that need fixing, yes, but not with the solutions they give it. And then they just cannibalize whatever's left standing until there's nothing left, including the people. So here's a little bit more of first Tom Homan responding. Again, the now Homan comes on Face the Nation. And he's under fire because he's doing his job. And Margaret Brennan tried to lie to her audience and to Tom Homan, and Tom Homan was not allowing it.
13: These individuals who were chasing the man who died, they didn't have markings on that vehicle that would allow for him to know that they were ICE. It just looked like a car coming after them in the videos.
3: No, they have emergency lights. Officers have insignia. So when they get out of that car and approach the car, you can clearly see the law enforcement officers.
13: Well, again, in the video that has been public, it's not a marked car.
3: I'm not saying it's a marked car, but they have emergency lights and sirens. So when they pull somebody, they want to activate the emergency lights. A lot of police departments. I'm in New York City right now. A lot of NYPD officers are driving unmarked vehicles, and that helps them find people that don't want to be found, right? So, you know, but bottom line is, we'll see when the investigation plays out, but they would be alive today if they simply complied with a vehicle stop by federal law enforcement.
2: That's the bottom line. And by the way, same thing in Washington, D.C. There are a ton of law enforcement vehicles that don't have insignia on the side of the car, but they have emergency lights. You get out of their way. Or if they're behind you and they want you to pull over, you pull over. And Margaret Brennan just tried to pull a fast one, and Homan is too smart to keep it from happening. Back to that one Democrat, the only Democrat who is courageous enough to speak out against Zora Mamdani. His name's John Fetterman. Here he was.
14: Senator, it complicates things that you've got these very far left candidates winning and socialists now in leadership positions. I mean, you've got the mayor of New York, Zoran Mamdani, threatening that he will have Benjamin Netanyahu arrested if he comes to New York for the UN General UNGA, which is happening in September. What are your thoughts here on Mamdani?
2: We're actually up against it. I didn't know Maria's question was there. He basically mocked Mamdani, called him a tough guy, and told him to focus on New York's problems.
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17: Air quality regulators have issued 6 violations to Lineage Logistics and are threatening court action over orders from its fire-damaged Boyle Heights warehouse. Officials say more than 80 million pounds of food were left to rot after the June fire, prompting more than 900 odor complaints. The South Coast Air Quality Management District has ordered stricter cleanup measures and given the company until Tuesday to respond. Larry Marino on The Answer with breaking news and talk you can trust.
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0: Ian Kermit out there.
1: Oh, really? The Muppets were there? Well, that's, you know, that's fun.
0: Yeah. So, what was it? Seven Nation Army. Animal on the drums. I was like, what? Animal?
1: Well, hey. I look, you got to have a little something for everybody. All right, 6 o'clock club members, your calls on the World Cup. It is over. It is moving on. Are you happy we did it? 855-785-8255 as your Monday morning answer continues at 6:15.
2: Stuck in traffic? We've got the answer.
3: We start in Corona with a sick alert. This is a stall and debris. Two right lanes blocked. This is the 91 westbound before the 71. It could be a 17-minute delay. Stop and go traffic from Main Street. And Rancho Cucamonga got an accident center divider 210 westbound approaching Archibald. Three vehicles involved. Cajon Pass accident right shoulder 15 southbound approaching Oak Hill Road. Two vehicles involved. Slowing it down a couple minutes. And that is traffic on the answer.
2: The answer. Breaking news.
3: Crews continue to work around the clock to fix a broken water pipe in West Hollywood that caused a big mess last week. The latest from Mark Mayfield.
4: The Los Angeles Department of Water and Power is trying to reopen several streets today. Workers are repressurizing a new section of pipe that will replace the broken one, which is over 100 years old. Some businesses in the area remain closed, and many residents suffered property damage in Thursday's episode. I'm Mark Mayfield.
3: One person is dead. 60 residents are looking for new homes after a fire at an apartment building in Baldwin Park. It happened last night around 8 p.m. on Ramona Boulevard. The three-alarm fire was extinguished just after 10:30 p.m. One body was pulled from the rubble, but it is unknown how that person died. It's unclear if anyone else was hurt. The American Red Cross was on the scene to provide shelter to people who lost their homes. And Los Angeles police say a man barricaded himself inside his Woodland Hills townhouse last night, then set it on fire. Now here's National Weather Service meteorologist Andrew Rourke with your answer weather forecast.
5: Today will be a partly cloudy day with some low clouds and fog near the beaches in the morning. Otherwise, look for fairly warm conditions with mid to upper 70s at the beaches, lower 80s through the mid 80s across the rest of the coast, while the valleys will warm up into the 90s today.
3: Right now, 68 degrees San Bernardino. It's 68 as well in Riverside. Larry Marino on the answer with breaking news. And talk you can trust.
1: We're back. 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

0: I don't know what's so impressive about that. I could do that. Wow, is all I can say. Can she sing? That
1: Are
0: is
1: you
0: incredible.
1: Proud to be an American?
0: All right, Jennifer Hudson, well done. She sang the national anthem at the World Cup yesterday. 855-785-8255. Guys, as we continue, we have an update on the lettuce that has plagued America and, of course, California behind it all. The details as your Monday Morning Answer continues at 6:31.
2: Stuck in traffic? We've got the answer.
3: Good morning. We start in Corona with a SIG alert, stall and debris. Two right lanes blocked. That's the 91 westbound before the 71. It is an 11-minute delay, 15 to get through. Good news, Rancho Cucamonga accident cleared. 210 westbound approaching Archibald. Slow traffic from Milliken Avenue. Just slowing you down a couple minutes there. Going past accident right shoulder, 15 southbound approaching Oak Hill Road. Slowing you down just a bit. And that is traffic on The Answer.
2: The Answer. Breaking news.
3: A lettuce sample from Taylor Farms that tested positive for cyclospora was a false positive, according to the FDA. Tammy Trujillo explains.
4: The company said Friday it was voluntarily recalling iceberg lettuce grown in central Mexico after it was linked to the current outbreak of gastrointestinal issues. But the FDA said Sunday that after further review, no samples have tested positive for the parasite. More than 1,600 people have fallen ill. I'm Tammy Trujillo.
3: The statewide average gas price is up by 2 cents. AAA says the average price for a gallon of self-serve regular is now $5.48. In L.A. County, the average price is $5.53. It is 6 cents lower in Orange County. Gas is $5.46 in Ventura County, $5.40 in San Bernardino County, and $5.39 in Riverside County. And Spain took down Argentina to win the World Cup 1-0 in extra time. Now here's National Weather Service meteorologist Andrew Rourke with your answer weather forecast.
5: Just a few patchy low clouds and fog at the beaches this morning. Otherwise, some high clouds will drift over the area, making the skies partly cloudy. Temperatures will be on the warm side, with the beaches warming to the mid to upper 70s. Warmer across the rest of the coastal areas, with highs mostly in the lower to mid 80s. The valleys, however, will be quite a bit warmer. Look for temperatures almost entirely in the 90s.
3: 70 San Bernardino and Riverside. Larry Marino in the Answer Newsroom.
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7: Hey, it's Larry Elder, and I'm going to be at Town Hall 2026. 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Adam Carolla, investigative journalist Nick Shirley, Steve Hilton, Larry O'Connor, Alex Marlowe, Mike Gallagher, and more. 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

0: You've found the Morning Answer with Jennifer Horn.
1: Message for Jen Horn. It's Phil from Philly. Yo, Adrian. Just my response to VP Vance blaming Israel for his deal with Iran falling through. He just handed the presidency to Ron DeSantis. Marco has to stay at state. He is the best state man we have ever had in the history of this country. He's got to stay there for another 4 years. Ron DeSantis, 2028.
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2: Phil from Philly, you're missing the multitasker in the room. What about Marco Rubio? I don't know. Look, Ron DeSantis, good. I think he will definitely be in it. I think he probably will be. I think that might be your top three, right? Ron DeSantis, J.D. Vance, Marco Rubio. But I don't know. I just have this feeling about Marco. But, you know, it's 2 years. It's just feelings at this point. Just feelings. Thanks for the phone call, though. You know, I always like to hear from you, yo, Adrian. 855-785-8255. Guys, we are back at it on a Monday. And one of my favorite words is spew. You ever use that one? Spewing, moist. Those are all words that sound like what they are. I forget what that's called. It's something fancy. My mom's an English teacher. She's probably screaming at the radio right now. She'll tell me. But spew, who thought we'd be talking about spew? But I have two spewing stories to tell you for a Monday. It's impressive, right? So the two spewing stories, and we can decide what you'd like to go with, are the, of course, tainted lettuce from Taylor Farms. That's a spew story. And then the water main breaks, spewing also here in Los Angeles. So let's start there, and then we'll get to the lettuce, because all in all, our infrastructure problems probably worse than this lettuce virus, which I guess they'll probably get taken care of pretty soon. You probably remember last week, water spewing above West Hollywood. Well, it wasn't just the one water main, by the way. A string of water main breaks across Los Angeles is, yeah, no kidding, raising concerns about the conditions of our city's aging infrastructure. Five, count them, 5 water main breaks have been reported across the region in the past week, including the most destructive, which was in West Hollywood, where a 100-year-old pipe, I think 105 years, unleashed millions of gallons of water onto the Sunset Strip. Fantastic. And pretty soon they're going to be telling us not to flush our toilets. Get ready, that's coming, because we're in a water crisis. And I'm going to say, you know what? I'm going to flush my toilet and tell you guys you should have caught that water in West Hollywood. This was a 36-inch water transmission line that failed Thursday, and it was installed more than 100 years ago. 17 million gallons of water rushed through the streets, flooding businesses, apartment buildings, and underground parking garages. According to residents, it looked like a tsunami. They thought, in fact, some of the kids in the area thought the water was coming in from the ocean. 3 days after the break, 200 LADWP workers remained on site restoring the damaged line and completing testing before service can fully return. Here's the problem. This is not the only one that happened, right? Every once in a while you see these gushers, you see this water spewing. This wasn't the only one, however, because last Sunday, a water main in Boyle Heights broke, followed by 3 additional breaks over the weekend, 1 in Hollywood, 2 in Venice. And you kind of have to think to yourself, when are we going to fix this? Karen Bass talks about it, saying, well, I've been telling people it's a problem for a long time. Yeah, no kidding. But you've also been the mayor for a long time, Karen. So when are we going to get this fixed? 855-785-8255. This is not easy. It is not cheap. I am not pretending that this is a project that you can just do overnight, because you've got to really have someone planning how to do the shutoffs, how to do the repairs. It's a lot of stuff under the streets. But I'd say, hey, while you're in there fixing the infrastructure, and again, I'm no real genius here. I am not an urban planner. Doggone it. I have a journalism degree. That's a joke. You know, it's fine. I can do it, guys. I could. write you a newspaper article. That's why I like the newspaper so much. In any case, while you're in there fixing the infrastructure, why not bury the power lines? Geniuses. Couldn't we do it all at once? Because guess what? It's going to get windy again. It's already hot. It's going to get dry. The more power lines we have above the ground, the more chance that we're going to get a fire like we did in Altadena when those power lines started sparking and, you know, there it was. I know it's not going to be easy, but, you know, residents of Los Angeles, I actually believe, would support this because ultimately at the end of the day, we'll be safer, more secure, and we won't have hundreds of millions of gallons of water just floating through West Hollywood, cleaning up the streets. 855-785-8255. So that was spewing story number one. I promised you two. Spewing story number two is at Taylor Farms, and that might sound familiar because if you go to the grocery store, it's probably likely that you have purchased one of those salad kits. I think they're delicious. I'm a big fan of the Mexican corn. Have any of you tried that? It's my favorite Taylor Farms salad. But anyway, they have a bunch of different salads, and they're, you know, come with a little package of stuff. Whatever you do with that. Taylor Farms said it voluntarily removed all iceberg lettuce sourced from central Mexico after U.S. health officials linked a cyclosoriasis outbreak to shredded iceberg lettuce, though the company said none of its branded salad products are connected to the illnesses. So that's good news. You like your bourbon bacon? You like your Mexican corn? You like your green goddess? Your Southwest? You can get those salads still, and hopefully it's still all right. This comes after Reuters and Bloomberg News all said that Taylor Farms was preparing a recall of ingredients tied to this parasite outbreak, which is one of the largest foodborne illness outbreaks in the United States in recent years. The scope of the recall remains unclear. Reuters reporting that Bloomberg cited a document outlining the plan to action. FDA, CDC are investigating this outbreak linked to shredded iceberg lettuce served at Taco Bell restaurants in Indiana, Kentucky, Michigan, Ohio, and West Virginia. There's spew story number two. Because apparently it's bad when you have parasitic diarrhea. It doesn't go away. It stays there for like weeks and weeks and weeks. 855-785-8255. Let's see. Ace. Ooh, Ace calling from Pear Blossom. I love Pear Blossom. There used to be a vendor who used to make little tables into turtles. Ace, do you know what I'm talking about?
3: No, I sure don't.
2: It used to be the turnoff as you're coming from like the San Fernando Valley going up into Vegas, and you'd go on Pear Blossom Highway, and right at the turnoff to get there, I forget what that's called, there was the turtle table guy, and he would have tables painted like turtles.
3: I'll be darned.
2: I used to go to Vegas a lot in my 20s, as you know. Okay, so Ace, tell me what's going on. Good morning.
3: Well, you know what they don't provide for their workers?
2: Tell me.
3: And the pickers in the field is porta potties in Mexico. They don't pick up the stuff from the porta potties that aren't there. They don't have sewage reclamation plants. And Mexico still does all their pooping in their lakes and their rivers and their streams. They're filthy that way, and that's why the growers go down there, because they can get away with this.
4: What now?
2: Okay, so you're saying that the Mexican farm workers have no place to potty, and so this is why we get this kind of stuff from them.
3: Lettuce sucks that stuff right up out of the ground.
2: Oh, boy. Oh, I believe you, Ace. I don't like it, but I believe you. I appreciate the phone call. Oof.
3: Okay.
2: Oh, I Google. Dances, what do I Google here? Are you going to argue with the man like Ace? He sounds like he's seen some things in life, except for turtle tables at the turnoff to Vegas. Everything else he has seen.
5: I'm not going to argue with him. I'm just going to do some backup research, but I'm curious what I'm exactly putting
2: into
5: Google.
2: I think you should say, do Mexican farm workers have access to porta potties?
5: All right, thank you. That's the classiest way of putting it. All right, I'm on it.
2: 855-785-8255. This is why I love the 6 o'clock club. We learn so much. You think that would be easy, by the way. I mean, a porta potty can't be that expensive to bring out into a field. 855-785-8255. Your phone calls in moments. Also, we have a brand new prime minister in the UK. President Trump's already speaking out about this as your Monday morning answer continues at 6:46.
0: We've got the answer.
4: Good morning. We begin in Corona with a SIG alert. This is a stall and debris. Two right lanes blocked. It's the 91 westbound before the 71. Stop traffic from Main Street could slow you down 16 minutes. Temecula, slow traffic. 15 southbound between the 79 and Rainbow Valley Boulevard. A six-minute delay. Cajon Pass got an accident right shoulder. 15 southbound approaching Oak Hill Road. Beaumont, accident right shoulder. 10 westbound approaching the 60. And that is traffic on The Answer.
6: 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Breaking news.
4: For just the second time in history, Spain has won the FIFA World Cup. Rory O'Neill reports.
7: After more than a month of competition across North America, Spain captured the title by knocking off defending champs Argentina 1-0 in overtime Sunday. President Trump was among the many dignitaries on hand for the final at New York, New Jersey Stadium, which drew a crowd of more than 80,000 fans with a first-ever halftime show with the Muppets, Shakira, Madonna, and more. Spain, Portugal, and Morocco will host the next World Cup in 2030. I'm Rory O'Neill.
4: Anaheim police say they have seized about 2,200 pounds of meth in a recent bust. They said the ongoing investigation ended with a pair of traffic stops that allowed them to get a search warrant, which led them to the drugs. They say the meth was worth several million dollars. Anaheim police did not say if any suspects were arrested. Now here's National Weather Service meteorologist Andrew Rourke with your answer weather forecast.
8: Just a few patchy low clouds and fog at the beaches this morning. Otherwise, some high clouds will drift over the area, making the skies partly cloudy. Temperatures will be on the warm side, with the beaches warming to the mid to upper 70s, warmer across the rest of the coastal areas, with highs mostly in the lower to mid 80s. The valleys, however, will be quite a bit warmer. Look for temperatures almost entirely in the 90s.
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1: Thoughts here on Mamdani threatening to arrest Benjamin Netanyahu if he comes to the U.S.?
2: What is such a tough guy to say that kind of thing. He has no way to do that. Of course, obviously, America's not even part of that corrupt court. And so he's just a clown to even say that. So he won't try that. And I'll just sit down and focus on the problems that they have in New York. That's really not your purview. You and I know that.
0: The Morning Answer is on.
3: Here we are. It is Monday. It is 5 minutes past the hour. I'm Jennifer Horn. Happy to have you along with us today. July 20th already. We are just pounding through this month and the year. Holy smokes. And there is a lot going on, including, are you ready for this? A cheating scandal.
4: Dun, dun, dun.
3: Typically, that's with a politician. But no, not a cheating scandal of that kind of cheating. No. In fact, thousands of California licensed drivers are being required to retake their written test because the DMV reportedly suspects them of cheating. Last month, the DMV sent letters to 11,000 drivers saying that their knowledge test results showed irregularities that sparked confusion and frustration, but the department did not provide specifics about what issues were found with those tests. Some speculated there were technical or clerical issues, but those irregularities are test taker related, according to a DMV statement cited in the report from the LA Times, and not an internal issue or a result of artificial intelligence. The Times report stated that the DMV identified patterns in the results of driver knowledge tests, indicating that some individuals may have attempted to circumvent the testing process using various cheating methods. I wouldn't even know how to cheat at the DMV. I'd be too scared. Anybody else? 855-785-8255. They didn't tell you what they were doing, probably because they didn't want you to do it yourself. But an unspecific number of those cases have been referred to district attorneys for prosecution. That's a lot. Drivers who receive this letter must retake the written test within 30 days or have their licenses revoked. Now, one interview happened this weekend. California Senate Transportation Committee Chair Dave Cortez demands answers from the DMV on what exactly went on here. It seems like there's a lot of accusations, but we're just not getting a lot of details. So listen in. This was an interview on KRCA this weekend.
5: So you sent a list of questions to the DMV a week ago asking for clarity on this driver's license test situation. Have you gotten any answers from them yet?
6: No answers yet from the DMV. You know, I did send a letter about a week ago. I think there were about a dozen questions in that letter. Those questions were not off-the-cuff questions. They were questions that my Senate Transportation Committee staff helped me write so that we could get that information and try to determine whether there's a legislative response to what's going on. But so far, no response. But I do assure you that we will be following up with DMV and pushing them for a response soon.
3: I'm sure. Count on it, right? All right. Well, here's a little bit more from this interview about the response to the cheating scandal.
5: I mean, the DMV really hasn't provided many details to you or to us other than to say that cheating is involved in this situation. What's your response to that?
6: You know, the DMV seems to have a culture that allows them to respond in a way that is very antithetical, very opposite of the way most elected officials, most legislators are trained. For example, they'll say, how many licenses have been issued over the last 6 months is not public information. Well, how can it not be public information? They're public documents. It's a public agency, the Department of Motor Vehicles, probably one of the most public-facing agencies we have in the state of California. You know, I think there's over 1 million driver's licenses at any point in time, maybe more than that.

0: call. Appreciate it. I know he's probably getting his beauty rest, but can we reach out to Hot Chocolate Jose on this story? This is an important one.
1: Yeah, we'll reach out to him. Just to follow up on the Jacksonville story, the men would arrive at the DMV wearing a T-shirt with a hole cut into it, and inside was a phone connected to someone who could see the test. Then there was an earpiece that allowed them to receive the correct answers. And
0: how about
1: it says,
0: this? Just memorize it. It shouldn't be that hard.
1: Some men would even unbutton their shirts to better conceal the device blending into their clothes. So again, that's not necessarily what's happening here in California, but that is an example of actual DMV cheating when it revolved truck tests in Florida.
0: All right. Well, we'll find out. We'll see what we're going to get from Hot Chocolate. We've got also our buddy, former LA County Sheriff, current candidate for Sheriff Alex Villanueva. He will join us next as your Monday Morning Answer continues at 7:16.
2: Stuck in traffic? We've got the answer.
3: Good morning. We start in Corona with an accident. Right shoulder 91 westbound at Green River Road. Temecula stop-and-go traffic 15 southbound between the 79 and Temecula Parkway. Beaumont accident right shoulder 10 westbound approaching the 60. It's a vehicle rear-ended and a semi. Banning got a crash middle lane 10 westbound at Sunset Avenue, Ontario. A semi tire tread middle lane. That's the 60 eastbound at Haven. That's traffic on the answer.
2: The answer. Breaking news.
3: Southern Californians are urged to use caution headed to the beach as dangerous and powerful rip currents move into the region. Tammy Trujillo has details.
4: The National Weather Service has a high surf advisory in effect for south-facing beaches in Los Angeles and Ventura counties. Forecasters say hazardous surf and strong rip currents are expected to continue through at least Tuesday night, with elevated surf possible later on in the week. The dangerous beach conditions are being caused by swells generated by Tropical Storm Alida off the coast of Baja California, along with additional tropical systems expected to develop in the eastern Pacific. I'm Tammy Trujillo.
3: An investigation underway after a suspect with a knife was shot and killed inside a restaurant in Cerritos. It happened inside Lucille's Smokehouse Barbecue at about 2 p.m., a man with a knife scared people as he ran through the restaurant. A person with a permit to carry a concealed weapon drew a gun and ordered the suspect to drop the knife. Instead, the man charged toward the customer, who then opened fire. The man was declared dead at the scene. Now, here's National Weather Service meteorologist Andrew Rourke with your answer weather forecast.
5: Just a few patchy low clouds and fog at the beaches this morning. Otherwise, some high clouds will drift over the area, making the skies partly cloudy. With the beaches warming to the mid to upper 70s, warmer across the rest of the coastal areas, with highs mostly in the lower to mid 80s. The valleys, however, temperature is almost entirely in the 90s.
3: 70 San Bernardino in Riverside, Larry Marino in the Answer Newsroom.
0: We're back. Jen Horn here with my friend Alex Abkarian, co-founder of Allegiance Gold. 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
6: Well, thank you, Jen. 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
2: Wow, that was like double time. Didn't we like that? 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Welcome in. It is Monday, July 20th. A big announcement coming at this time at 7:22 on Friday for our town hall event, September 26th in Pasadena at the Ambassador Auditorium. 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And joining us right now is former L.A. County Sheriff, current candidate for L.A. County Sheriff, Alex Villanueva, is here. Follow him at AlexVillanueva33. And guys, help him out. You know what? 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Help out the sheriff, AlexVillanueva2026.com, AlexVillanueva2026.com. Sheriff, good morning.
3: Good morning, Jen. How are you doing?
2: Doing great. How was your weekend?
3: Hot.
2: Hot. This is a good answer. It's a true answer. It's a good answer. All right. Well, hopefully you were able to stay cool. And I know that there was a lot of heat in a couple of investigations going on with the LA Sheriff's Department. This weekend, you were posting about the public having a right to know about that case where the grenades went off in that facility. Sheriff, can you remind us of that story? I remember it, but for the people who may have forgotten, because it's been a few months ago now, what went on there and what is the cover-up that's happening at the Sheriff's Department?
3: Well, the tragedy happened in July of last year. Everyone remembers where three deputies lost their lives. There was an issue of two military grenades. One was detonated at the Biscaloo Center facility in East L.A.
2: We were on the air when that happened. I remember that. Yes.
3: And the second grenade, apparently the Sheriff's Department knows what became of it. Sheriff Luna knows what became of it. The ATF is doing their investigation. And what's happening is that some individuals, apparently on their own, decided to dispose unlawfully of the second grenade. And that puts the public at risk. And this is something that was done to protect the image of apparently of the sheriff.
2: And who is helping with this? Is this the Board of Supervisors? Like, who helps cover this up? Because obviously the news media has to be complicit in this. But who is working on this to cover this up?
3: Well, apparently, I don't think this really has anything to do with the Board of Supervisors. I think this is all in-house from Luna's administration. And if you, and yeah, obviously a complicit media that is not asking any questions. And if you remember when I was in office, every week there was, oh, my God, this and oh, my God, that. It turned out to be big nothings. And now this is like real cover-up stuff that is actually is dangerous to the public. And, Mom, no one wants to ask the questions of what happened to the second grenade.
2: Wow. So it's just missing. We don't know where it went.
3: Oh, we know where it went.
2: We do. Okay.
3: Yes, we do.
2: All right.
3: Mr. Luna knows where it went. He just doesn't want to say.
2: Okay, so I guess we'll leave it at that. He doesn't want to let you know and how this got bungled up. That's part of the problem. I mean, transparency is key. And certainly, I would say, Sheriff, and I think you'd agree, that when you were in office, they weren't letting you float on stuff like this. If this had happened under your watch, they'd be wanting to know all the details, the who, what, when, where, and why.
3: Well, look at the LA Times alone. That use of force case in San Fernando court lockup, which turned out to be not a cover-up, but a fake cover-up or a manufactured cover-up, that the LA Times wrote 12 articles in a row on it, 12. And we demonstrated that it was all manufactured. There was no cover-up. And then they just decided not to talk about it anymore. That's how they play the game.
2: It's really pretty incredible. All right, so switching gears a little bit to some of the crime numbers. We've heard it from L.A. City and we've heard it from L.A. County. And they are trying to say that crime is down and that homelessness is down. But what we're hearing or what we're feeling, it's a whole lot different. On that front, we've learned that LAZA and their cohorts have been hiding the information about what the homeless count really is in Southern California, Sheriff. And they try to do these counts in January. They've been delaying, delaying, and delaying. Mayor Karen Bass tries to say, oh, she wants to get these numbers out. But do you think these delays are another cover-up we should be concerned with?
3: Of course they're a cover-up. That information, they had it available as soon as it was done. And because everything is automated now. So the fact they don't want to release it means the numbers are not good for the midterm election, so it must be covered up. This is politics 101 for the city and the county.
2: So you think they're just holding back until the election is over and then away we'll go. Is that something, and I know this is LA City, not necessarily LA County, but is this something that you think they're doing to try to bolster up Karen Bass? Who are they trying to help by holding back these numbers?
3: They're trying to bolster Karen Bass and Sheriff Luna, both of them.
2: Yeah. And that's because what is the sheriff's department's role typically in that kind of enforcement? I know you were so spectacular at clearing off Venice Beach. I think the enforcement of the laws already on the books when it comes to homelessness just allows you to say, hey, no camping. You can't stay here. You got to keep going, got to keep moving. That doesn't seem to be what law enforcement is doing. And that's got to come from direction at the top.
3: Yes. Well, when you have a staffing crisis, you've lost over 30% of your workforce. The homeless outreach service team that did such a wonderful job is pretty much gutted. So there is no cleanup of encampments from the sheriff's department. And the city inside safe thing is there's nothing safe about it and people are not going inside. So you basically have failed policies, failed execution of these plans. And the results are just being concealed so voters are ignorant when they go to the polls.
2: And that's why we're trying to spread the message. And you got to do what you can. If you are in a position to help the sheriff out with a little bit of money, a little donation, a little manpower, volunteer, you can also spread some stories on social media. Help bolster this effort to get some accountability and transparency back at the LA Sheriff's Department. Alex Villanueva, former LA County Sheriff, is running for sheriff in 2026. You can follow him, Alex Villanueva 33, and you can check him out online, AlexVillanueva2026.com. AlexVillanueva2026.com. Sheriff, thank you so much. Have a great week.
3: You too.
2: We'll talk to you again soon. All right, 855-785-8255. Up next, guys, our Trump MAGA Minute. Jam-packed, and it's next. It's 7:30.
0: Stuck in traffic? We've got the answer.
4: Good morning. We start in Corona. This is an accident. Right shoulder, 91 westbound at Green River Road. Colton got a crash middle lane. 10 eastbound approaching the 215. And Temecula, slow traffic, 15 southbound between the 79 and Temecula Parkway. In Banning, got a crash, middle lane impacted. This is the 10 westbound at Sunset Avenue. Chino disabled semi, off-ramp partially blocked, 60 westbound off-ramp to Central. That's traffic on The Answer.
0: 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Breaking news.
4: The Pentagon has ended its latest round of attacks on Iran.
5: The U.S. Central Command released video of U.S. warplanes taking off from a ship, saying it launched airstrikes targeting Iran's paramilitary Revolutionary Guard on Sunday to retaliate for the killing of American troops in Jordan. Two American service members were killed Saturday in an Iranian attack on a base in Jordan, and one is missing. Four others were injured. On Sunday, the U.S. targeted bridges, electrical facilities, and other locations in Iran. Tehran retaliated by hitting power and water treatment plants in Kuwait. I'm Donna Water.
4: A study says watching TV frequently can harm brain health. The study was led by researchers from the University of Southern California. It found that people who reported watching TV very often showed reduced size in areas of the brain linked to memory and damage in areas that were tied to aging and stroke risk and cognitive decline. Now, here's National Weather Service meteorologist Andrew Rourke with your answer weather forecast.
6: Today will be a partly cloudy day with some low clouds and fog near the beaches in the morning. Otherwise, look for fairly warm conditions with mid to upper 70s at the beaches, lower 80s through the mid 80s across the rest of the coast, while the valleys will warm up into the 90s today.
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1: Good morning. Will someone please create a AI-generated max headroom of Gavin Newsom? He talks just like him.
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2: It sure is. We thank you for joining us. It is Monday here on The Morning Answer, July 20th, 35 minutes past the hour. And guys, before we jump into the Trump MAGA Minute, we started the hour with a story that has been percolating for about the last 5 days. And that story is that there are 11,000 people that the DMV says could have cheated on their driver's test. And I'm not talking about the in-the-car driving test, their written driver's test. I was like, who could have the nerve to do that? Now, granted, it's been 174 years since I took a written driving test. I took it when I was 16. I don't think I've taken another one since. And you know, I'm 19 now. No, it's been a while. It's been decades. Let's just say that, since I think I've had to take a written test. So I don't know if they've done any new crazy technology. I don't know. I just remember it was a written test. I think you had to bubble in the answer and you studied. Imagine that. I know you studied from a little booklet and then you went and took your test. If you passed, you passed. You went on to the eye exam. If you didn't, well, back to having to take it again. So when I read that 11,000 people cheated, I'm like, how are they doing this? And the DMV isn't telling us. They're keeping it really quiet because I don't think they want to give anybody ideas. But the guys and I were talking about it, and I said, well, if there's anybody that I could go to for advice on cheating on a test, it would be our friend Hot Chocolate Jose, because I'm not going to say he does, but allegedly he is. I'm going to just say he's very knowledgeable on the subject. So Hot Chocolate Jose, good morning. Thanks for joining us nice and early. I hope we're not taking away from your beauty sleep.
3: No, I'm actually at Disneyland right now.
2: You're at Disneyland?
3: I'm waiting for this. Yeah.
2: Right now?
3: Well, we're waiting for it. It says Adventureland to open. Waiting right here with a bunch of people.
2: Well, that's fun. So you have early access. Okay, you're going to go on the Jungle Cruise first or Indiana Jones?
3: I think we might go to Indiana Jones or maybe Star Wars Rise of the Resistance.
2: Okay, so that's Adventureland. I thought that was Star Wars Land. Okay, so
3: I don't even know.
2: Well, I'm excited for you, Hot Chocolate, because I forgot you're taking your special lady friend, as Grant Stinchfield would like to say, your girlfriend to Disneyland. It must be her birthday, right?
3: Yeah, it's on Thursday.
2: Happy birthday, girlfriend. Did you get her the pretty perfume? What did you get her? Do we know? Or just this trip to Disneyland? Because that cost a pretty penny.
3: It's a trip. It's a gift.
2: Okay, so can she hear me right now, Hot Chocolate?
3: No. It's not on speaker right now.
2: Okay, is she going to nickel and dime you while you're at Disneyland? Is she going to want everything? Are you going to have to buy like a stuffed animal and a churro and all that stuff?
3: The churro, the ears, the beignets, all the other stuff.
2: Are you going to take her to a nice dinner? The Blue Bayou? You're going to have to do that?
3: Oh, we'll see what we eat.
2: All right.
3: But that is on my radar.
2: It's on the radar, like radar. Okay, so Hot Chocolate, I think you'd be happy to know that if I'm thinking about cheating on a test, I would call you for advice. You're kind of the epitome of that game, yes?
3: Well, me personally, I've never cheated, but I know some guys who have.
2: Right. You hang with them.
3: I'm not going on the record saying I cheated.
2: Okay. I wouldn't if I were you. Not on this show. All right. So do you have any inclination as to how you might cheat on your written driver's test at the DMV?
3: Well, I mean, if you're in the room, right, if they put you like, remember back in the school days when you would take a test and then they would give you like these paper dividers so no one would see?
2: Yes, you had to put those
3: up. Last time I took a test was a long time ago, so I don't know how they do it now. But if they have those and there's nobody like walking around, I'm pretty sure you could just use the AI on your phone to shoot.
2: See, that's what I was thinking. I thought maybe you might be an expert. Not that you've done this, but you've seen maybe other people or watched some TikTok videos of people using AI to cheat on tests. That I think is probably more likely, because they're saying that there was an algorithm that actually blew the whistle on this. So some people, I guess, were sticking cameras down their shirt so that they could show the questions, and then they had an earpiece in so that someone would tell them an answer.
3: I mean, that's some advanced level cheating there. I would just pull out my phone. I feel like these guys are doing way too much just to cheat.
2: For the DMV, if they can't get through a simple test like this, I would say, Yeah, I don't want them on the roads, hot chocolate.
3: Yeah, me neither. I'm a little afraid. Well, some people already have their license, and I feel like they shouldn't pass the test based on the way they drive.
2: Yeah, so maybe the cheaters won't be any worse, because there are a lot of people driving around the mean streets around our station that look like they shouldn't have their license either. So you think it's possible AI and an earpiece could do the trick?
3: I think it's just a phone that could do the trick.
2: Yeah.
3: These guys are going way above what
2: they should
3: be doing.
2: You just have your phone on your desk and away you go. Well, I appreciate it. I'm so sorry I didn't know you were at Disneyland today. I know we talked about you going, but I didn't know today was the day. So I want you to do me a favor before we let you go. If you go on, I'm going to just call it Splash Mountain because I don't know. It's like Tiana's Bayou Ride or something. I don't know. Whatever it is. Please, for the love of God, hot chocolate, do not climb out of the boat before it goes down the drop. There have been two people in the last 2 weeks that have panicked and tried to climb out before it goes down the drop. So you promise you'll stay in the vehicle at all times?
3: I will. I promise.
2: All right.
3: I need to be there tomorrow, so I can't jump out.
2: All right. Do not jump out. Have a great time. I hope you get on all the rides. Yeah, the Star Wars one, really good. You're good to get that one out of the way early if you have early entry. So have a good time. Happy birthday to your girlfriend.
3: Thank you. Thank you.
2: Thanks for letting us interrupt your trip. We appreciate it. All right. That's Hot Chocolate Jose, guys.
4: Give me a boy's name that starts with the letter H.
5: Jose.
2: Not how you spell it. 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All right, let's jump into it. An abbreviated Trump MAGA Minute.
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8: So the fake news will write that. Donald Trump will throw farmers out of our country. They will write it. Because whenever I'm sarcastic, you know, when you can't be sarcastic as a politician. Well, if you're me, you can be if you're sarcastic. So I want to say I was only kidding.
9: Make America great again.
2: All right. In our Trump MAGA Minute, we start on ABC this past Sunday. Jonathan Carl talking to the Energy Secretary, Chris Wright, on the length of the Iran war. Listen in.
10: So you said it would certainly come to an end within a few weeks. We are now nearly 5 months into this war. How does it end? When does it end?
11: Well, the plan, we needed 4 to 6 weeks for military actions. They went for 5.5 weeks. We did a pause to try to get an agreement with the Iranian people to allow oil to flow without them attacking it. They've proven unwilling to do that, and we've pivoted. Now what we're doing is assuring that oil and gas and other products can flow through the Strait of Hormuz with or without Iranian cooperation. And we've continued to degrade their offensive military capabilities. The president is always looking for the diplomatic off-ramp. President Trump wants to end it with a peaceful agreement with Iran, but it takes two parties to do that. If they're ready to do that, that's the way it'll end. If not, we will continue to assure flow of traffic through the strait without Iran's cooperation.
2: There have been a big wave of airstrikes following the attack on our base in Jordan that killed two members of the military. And Mike McCall talked about knocking out these targets inside of Iran, not only to put on the economic pressure, which is already back and spinning, but certainly to take down their military capabilities.
12: Remember, the military was winning this war against Iran. And by the way, I applaud President Trump, the first one since 1979 to take action against a nuclear Iran. You know, and having said that, our military is winning. We stopped to negotiate a ceasefire and a negotiated settlement that did not work with this regime. I was not sanguine about that being successful. So now we're going to move forward with Plan A again. The military is going to move in, take out their launch pads, take out their ability to send Shahed drones to hit tankers, the missiles. Same thing, quite frankly, that Ukraine is doing against Russia. We're going to do that against Iran. They're using the same drones as Shahed drones. But we got to knock out these targets inside of Iran to open up the Straits of Hormuz. That has to be the fundamental objective, key objective right now.
2: U.S. Central Command saying a ninth straight wave of strikes on military targets in Iran was completed Sunday night. President Trump paying tribute to U.S. service members killed in an attack linked to Iran, saying American forces launched another round of strikes in honor of them. Two U.S. service members in Jordan were killed last week during an Iran-linked attack, according to U.S. Central Command. A third U.S. troop was killed in Iraq on Saturday. Never easy to deal with that loss, that's for sure. John Fetterman spoke out about about Mamdani's threat to have Netanyahu arrested if he comes into New York.
5: Thoughts here on Mamdani threatening to arrest Benjamin Netanyahu if he comes to the U.S.?
13: What is such a tough guy to say that kind of thing. He has no way to do that. Of course, obviously, America's not even part of that corrupt court. And so he's just a clown to even say that. So he won't try that. And I'll just sit down and focus on the problems that they have in New York. That's really not your purview. You and I know that. Sit down. Yeah.
2: All right. President Trump threatening states like ours here in California, if they don't turn over their voter rolls, that the United States Postal Service will not deliver their mail-in ballots. We'll find out what a candidate for Secretary of State has to say about all of this. Supervisor Don Wagner will join us in just moments as your Monday Morning Answer continues at 7:46.
7: Stuck in traffic? We've got the answer.
14: Good morning. We start in Colton, a crash middle lane, 10 eastbound approaching the 215. The other vehicle is in the center divider. Corona, an accident, right shoulder, 91 westbound at Green River Road. Temecula dealing with some slow traffic this morning, 15 southbound between the 79 and Temecula Parkway. And Banning dealing with a crash. It's in the middle lane. It involves two vehicles. It's the 10 westbound at Sunset Avenue. And that is traffic on The Answer.
7: 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Breaking news.
14: President Trump has presented the World Cup trophy to Spain, the winner of Sunday's final against Argentina. But correspondent Andrew Stewart tells us that in President Trump's eyes,
15: the real victor of the world's premier soccer tournament is the U.S. From the start, this year's World Cup faced challenges and backlash, including over its migration policies and high ticket prices. Mr. Trump stirred controversy by intervening in a referee decision on a red card. However, despite tensions with co-hosts Canada and Mexico, the World Cup event largely considered successful.
14: That's correspondent Andrew Stewart reporting. Mexico's president and Canada's prime minister also attended the World Cup, showing soccer's ability to bridge geopolitical divides. U.S. Central Command says unidentified human remains have been recovered in Jordan. CENTCOM said in a statement that the remains were found near a location of an Iranian strike that killed two U.S. service members and left one missing. A process to verify the remains is ongoing. Now, here's National Weather Service meteorologist Andrew Rourke with your answer weather forecast.
16: Today will be a partly cloudy day with some low clouds and fog near the beaches in the morning. Otherwise, look for fairly warm conditions with mid to upper 70s at the beaches, lower 80s through the mid 80s across the rest of the coast, while the valleys will warm up into the 90s today.
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0: He says lettuce samples from Taylor Farms that tested positive for cyclospora that sickened people in New Jersey, New York, and elsewhere was a false positive.
1: On Friday, Taylor Farms said it was voluntarily removing iceberg lettuce sourced from central Mexico. This is after a positive test of a cyclospora in the lettuce. The FDA says after further review, no samples of the iceberg lettuce grown in central Mexico have tested positive for the parasite.
0: That's Scott Pringle reporting. 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
2: Today will be a partly cloudy day with some low clouds and fog near the beaches in the morning. Otherwise, look for fairly warm conditions with mid to upper 70s at the beaches, lower 80s through the mid 80s across the rest of the coast, while the valleys will warm up into the 90s today.
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10: Hey, it's Larry Elder, and I'm going to be at Town Hall 2026. 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Adam Carolla, investigative journalist Nick Shirley, Steve Hilton, Larry O'Connor, Alex Marlowe, Mike Gallagher, and more. 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
1: What will Mark Ruffalo, however the f*** he pronounces his
2: Mark
1: name.
2: Mark Ruffalo, yeah, yeah.
1: Welcome. But Ruffalo, Buffalo. What does Mark think about politics? I don't care.
0: This is The Morning Answer with Jennifer Horn.
3: I was Gene Simmons, a great guy from KISS. We appreciate that message. What does Mark Ruffalo think about politics? Well, we don't know. I'd rather hear what you think. 855-785-8255. Guys, it is The Morning Answer. It is July 20th, 22 minutes past the hour. I'm Jennifer Horn. The rise of socialism has been happening, but it seems like it has just, somebody hit the gas pedal and it has exploded absolutely everywhere. I can remember when Bernie Sanders was the fringe, and now Bernie Sanders looks like the moderate in today's Democrat Party. Couple of stories that, for reference, just to talk about what we mean. It's not just happening in our country. Socialist Andy Burnham was installed today as a British prime minister, announcing a 10-year plan to fix the country. He believes in socialism. These prime ministers have been coming fast and furious in the UK. I think there have been, Dan, you may want to check me on this, but maybe 8 in the past 10 years, something like that. The number is very high. The turnover rate, very high for prime ministers in the UK. Meanwhile, here at home, AOC, Alexandria Ocasio-Cortez, has said that the far-left Michigan Muslim Senate candidate, Abdul Al-Sayed, represents the politics of the future. Certainly, the politics of the Democrat Party, because we know who's in control. We know who's at the reins of Democrats everywhere now. It's the socialists. And John Fetterman, the senator from Pennsylvania, made news today when he said that he would leave the Democrat Party if they continue to give up their support of Israel. Senator Fetterman slammed Hassan Piker, talking about how he and other members of this group, right, these so-called socialists, would rather embrace Iran, would rather embrace terrorists like Hamas, would rather embrace a group of people that would rather kill a woman or a gay person than talk to them. Really standing kind of in contradiction to what these Democrats say that they are all about. But I guess it's okay there. John Fetterman said that he is going to leave the Democrat Party if they continue to cross his red line on Israel. He also questioned Hassan Piker about his comments against Israel. Listen in.
4: Hassan Piker. I mean, how can you embrace people like that, that Hamas is 1,000% better than Israel? You know, if we became the kind of party that would embrace someone like Hassan Piker, you know, maybe my party doesn't want like a reasonable, common sense kind of Democrat that reminds people that standing with Israel, that at least used to be part of our core values and one of the reasons why I've been proud to be a Democrat.
3: All right. So that was Senator Fetterman saying he's proud to be a Democrat now. But is that going to last? 855-785-8255. We also heard from several others this week about this battle against socialism. Even new polling indicates that Democrats are starting to lose their grip on the midterm elections, probably because they are pushing in this direction. This is Speaker Mike Johnson. Listen in.
5: Marxists have it wrong because they deny the existence of your creator himself. And that means you're just another social animal. You're just part of the herd. That's the basis of socialism. And you know what happens in that scenario? The people that amass the power will control and direct the herd. You lose your freedom. It's a road to tyranny.
3: Now, here's a little bit more on that. We've heard a lot of this over the weekend saying the threat of Marxism in this country is real. 855-785-8255. They are also Democrats today, not even just being called out for being socialist, but for being obstructionists. I know that's surprising. Senator Ron Johnson on that. Listen in.
6: From my standpoint, I support the full Save America Act, and I'll do everything I can to pass as much of it as we possibly can using whatever tools we need. And again, Democrats are being so obstructionist. Remember, we didn't have the votes in our conference to end the 60-vote threshold on nominations until Democrats were so obnoxiously obstructionist, President Trump was not going to be able to staff his administration.
3: All right, 855-785-8255. One more from Ron Johnson.
6: Listen, I understand why my colleagues would like to preserve the filibuster if Democrats get control to block their destructive legislation. I would like to preserve it from that standpoint. But the fact of the matter is, when Democrats get control, they will end the filibuster. Yeah. Now, again, I'm not sure where this all goes. You know, we have reconciliation first. But let's face it, we're expanding the bounds of reconciliation as well. There's not much left of the filibuster. There's no CCVL threshold nominations anymore. We're using reconciliation in a way that, you know, Democrats used it. They've expanded reconciliation. We'll probably have to expand it again. I don't know where this all ends. But again, Democrats, by being so obstructionist, are forcing Republicans to do things that, again, a lot of my colleagues normally would want to do. I'm all for it, quite honestly, in the filibuster. But I've got a responsibility to the conference to accomplishing what we can accomplish.
3: All right. That is Senator Ron Johnson saying that Democrats are so obnoxiously obstructionist that Republicans must expand reconciliation to get things done. We also heard there about this rise in socialism. So socialist, Marxist, obstructionist. These are the terms that are painting the description of today's Democrat Party. Is it fair? 855-785-8255. The rise of socialism not just happening here. UK has welcomed in a socialist prime minister, and there have been seven, by the way, prime ministers in the last decade. So this is a job with like a turnstile out front. They come in, they come out. They come in, they come out. I thought it was eight, but it is seven. And I thank you, two of my producers, my mom and Dan, got me that answer. So.
0: The Morning Answer Studio Update.
3: Yes, sir.
2: You know the list?
3: Tell me.
2: David Cameron.
3: Yep.
2: Theresa May.
3: Yep.
2: Boris Johnson.
3: Yep.
2: Liz Truss.
3: Oh, see, you forget about her.
2: Yeah.
3: She was fast. Okay.
2: Good time. Rishi Sunak.
3: Yep.
2: Keir Starmer.
3: Yep.
2: Andy Burnham.
3: And there we go. That's
2: we
3: seven
2: another, yeah,
3: in 10 years. Do you
2: correct
3: think we're going to make it? I mean, this guy could be long for this world. We don't know. We don't know. 855-785-8255. Julio in East L.A. Hi, Julio.
7: Hi, doing, Jen. Jen, you know, let them kill themselves. I think the Democratic Party is, if it was bad before, now it's totally lost. I mean, they bring in Marxism to the United States. They bring in all that trash from Hollywood. So let them destroy themselves. I just want to mention this to you, that I definitely will run when Jenny's hand finishes, because when they, with Arnold Schwarzenegger, they make a new district. And
3: yeah.
7: I used to have, unfortunately, Hilda Solis as my supervisor.
3: You got to get it right, Julio. It's Hilda Schmilda. That's what we call her.
7: Yeah, that's very good.
3: Yes.
7: You know, she's the worst of the worst of the worst. And, you know, I don't know how she won that new position thanks to corrupt Gavin Newsom. And now that I'm talking about, you know, Gavin Newsom, I believe it's time to rise up, Jen. We have to make a movement to request them, meaning the cartel of corrupt Democrats, to stop the gas tax. I mean, it's not President Trump. President Trump is doing whatever possible it is to protect the country. This is not about Trump. This is about Newsom and the Democrat cartel. But we Republicans are kind of asleep. Not me, but many legislators over there in Sacramento from our own party are not doing their job. They're sleeping. Please
3: go along to get
7: illegal immigration to all the Republicans there. That's the President Trump is doing an excellent job with illegal immigration. The problem we have is in California. And we have this problem because for decades we have allowed the Democratic Party to create a cartel for how many years? 22 long years.
3: Yeah.
7: It's time for us to rise up and stand, you and I and many more Republicans, in front of Gavin Newsom's office. Hopefully he's going to, that nightmare is going to finish with him. And I think Mr. Hilton has to be the next governor. We cannot allow another corrupt Democrat, and all these corrupt legislators, Democrats, they have to be out. But it's up to us. It's definitely up to us. You know, get close to, I was looking for Mr. Hilton to stop by Ball Heights and look for the borders there. I haven't seen Mr. Hilton there.
3: Well, you know what? I'll send him a text message right now, because he was just in Skid Row. The guy's everywhere. So maybe he's got it coming. I will definitely. I know he's in San Francisco over the weekend. So, Julio, I will tell him he should be in Boyle Heights. And you're right, he should be. Thanks so much for the phone call. 855-785-8255. Here is a true story about my friend Dr. Julian. 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
0: Stuck in traffic? We've got the answer.
8: Good morning. We start in Ontario with an accident. Right shoulder 60 eastbound approaching Euclid. A 5-minute delay. 6 to get through. 2 vehicles involved. Corona got an accident. Right shoulder 91 westbound of Green River Road. A 5-minute delay. 9 to get through. Stop and go traffic from Lincoln Avenue. Riverside dealing with an accident. Right shoulder 91 eastbound approaching Arlington Avenue. Colton. Accident cleared. 10 eastbound approaching the 215. Watch out. There could be some slowing in the area. And that is traffic on the answer.
0: The answer. Breaking news.
8: A lettuce sample from Taylor Farms that tested positive for cyclospora was a false positive, according to the FDA. But Colleen Neal, a professor of microbial food safety at the University of Delaware, says the investigation into the lettuce likely won't end there.
9: It's likely that they will be trying to test a different sample. That is, of course, best practice.
8: The company said Friday it was voluntarily recalling iceberg lettuce grown in central Mexico. Neal says it would be best practice to continue testing lettuce.
9: If you were to have a false positive, do another test and then perhaps take another sample, maybe compare it to another sample that they have, maybe from a different lot.
8: The FDA said Sunday that after further review, no samples have tested positive for the parasite. More than 1,600 people have fallen ill. An investigation is underway after a suspect with a knife was shot and killed inside a restaurant in Cerritos. It happened on Sunday at Lucille's Smokehouse Barbecue at about 2 p.m. Now, here's National Weather Service meteorologist Andrew Rourke with your answer weather forecast.
10: Today will be a partly cloudy day with some low clouds and fog near the beaches in the morning. Otherwise, look for fairly warm conditions with mid to upper 70s at the beaches, lower 80s through the mid 80s across the rest of the coast, while the valleys will warm up into the 90s today.
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1: I pledge allegiance to the flag
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4: All right, when you hear the Pledge of Allegiance, what does that tell you, Pop Quiz guys? Well, it means it is time for our Monday morning Allegiance Gold Report with my buddy Alex Abkarian is here to give us all the news that we need to plan for our retirement, to plan for a legacy that we can leave behind to our kids and really just keep our money safe. Welcome back to the Morning Answer, Mr. Alex Abkarian. Good morning to you.
5: Good morning to you, Jen. How are you?
4: I'm doing great. How was your weekend?
5: Weekend was great. Watched the World Cup final. Congratulations to Spain. I wish the U.S. Was the team that won, but nonetheless, it was an okay game.
4: It was an okay
5: game. What about yours?
4: Yeah, okay, so I'll tell you something funny that I did, just because we're friends. And I think I was tempted to post pictures, and I was like, no, I'm not, but I think I will. So my cousin, who is just one of my, just like a brother to me, he had a 40th birthday party this weekend. And so his theme was to dress like an 80-year-old. And you know what, Alex? I took the assignment. And I look somewhere between like Mama on Mama's Family and maybe a taller Estelle Getty. I mean, I really went with it. So kind of like a little Sophia, a little Mama all rolled into one. And I was not going to post the pictures, but you know what? I think I need to share with the world an 80-year-old Jen. What do you think?
5: I think you should. I can't wait to see it.
4: You know what I needed? So I was handing out candies. I was handing out lemon drops and butterscotch lifesavers as part of my shtick, you know, because grandmas always have those kinds of hard candies in their purse. I should have been handing out gold because you know what? If I were a smart lady, I would have lots of gold that I'd be carrying around too so that I could afford my retirement. So let's go through. What is the news this week that we need to know about, Alex?
5: One word. And President Trump said it very well on Thursday night, China.
4: China.
5: See, here's what's happening. China's not trying to predict the future. They're preparing. Oof. Earlier, you mentioned the word preparing. You just reminded me of what we covered on yesterday's show.
4: Mm-hmm.
5: We talked about the 7 P's. Proper planning and preparation prevents piss poor performance. So if you can complain about the value of the dollar, you can complain about inflation. And I met a lot of people over the weekend, and the common theme was that my wages has increased 20%.
4: Right.
5: But I feel like my savings are not increasing because people understand that the cost of living is high.
4: Yeah, although their money's worth less. Numbers,
5: correct. Not only is our money worth less, although inflation numbers, I mean, I want to celebrate the successes of this administration. The border protection, the GDP is growing, stock market is doing well. The essentially inflation number is dropping, but let's not make a mistake. The cost of living has not done that yet.
4: Correct.
5: So why am I talking about China? Is because China, they were buying the dip. You and I were talking about mm-hmm. how gold was on discount, was on sale. Well, guess what? The Chinese were ahead of us. They were in front of the line, and they grabbed more than our lion's share.
4: So they're pounding it into that's all they're buying in China pretty much is gold right now. That's something we should be really paying attention to.
5: Especially the grandma, the image that you gave. As a matter of fact, I'm going to send you an image. We had a client who came in. She's 97 years old. Her son is 60 years old. He basically said, Alex, I'm committed for my mom to live about 100 years old.
4: Okay.
5: And they've been coming to us, and every time they come, they say, hey, don't forget to say hi to Jennifer, okay, for us?
4: Oh, you tell them hi right back. I love that.
5: We'll do. So what do we need to do to properly prepare, plan, so that way we can prevent bad performance?
4: Mm-hmm.
5: If you have an IRA or 401k, or if you're not happy with the money in the bank, the interest that the bank is paying you, this is a good time for you to consider getting some gold. Don't miss out. Gold at 4,000 is a great opportunity. Think about the next 3 to 5 years based on where we are economically. I think gold would be a good addition to your portfolio.
4: And Alex, just real quick, because I think it's important for people to understand, because you hear $4,000 and you're like, okay, I can only afford, you know, maybe an ounce or two of gold. Maybe but you can start like that and you can make a plan to add more and more into your portfolio. Am I right about that?
5: Absolutely. And you know what, Jen, here's what I'm going to do. You can start as low as $2,000 mm-hmm. and build it up. In my personal stash, I know Arif Halaby asked me last time. He said, Alex, I got to get some of the Trump coins. Can you get me about 100 of those?
4: Yeah.
5: I said, no problem, Arif. We'll take care of that for you. But here's what I'm going to do for any client who buys gold or silver this week. You're going to get, from my personal stash, a silver President Trump coin. It might be the one from Baltimore. It might be a recent one. But guess what? You're going to have an American silver with our favorite president on it.
4: I absolutely love that. That's a great offer. So you want to get a hold of one of those Trump coins. This is a way to do it. You buy gold from Alex. You get that silver Trump coin. That's really cool. That's a very fun thing, Alex. I love it. Our audience will love that.
5: Yeah. So whether you start 2,000, 2 million, 200,000, look, we're here to build a relationship, and it starts with that first step. So we're here for you.
4: Well, I love that idea, and all you have to do is go to 844-790-9191. Call Alex and his team. They are fantastic at Allegiance Gold, 844-790-9191, 844-790-9191. 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This week, take advantage of that Trump coin, yours with a qualifying gold purchase. I love it, Alex Abkarian. You always bring great offers and fun for our audience.
5: Happy to do it.
4: Thanks so much for being with us. Have a great week, my friend. We'll talk to you again soon. 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You can check it out. All right, as we continue, we have an update for you on that incendiary device that was found in New York. Apparently, two people injured. We will bring you up to speed on the latest news. Also, we hear a gunman on the loose yesterday in Santa Monica. We will tell you all about that here in moments as your Monday Morning Answer continues. We're coming up on 8:45.
6: Stuck in traffic? We've got the answer.
7: Good morning. We start in Ontario with a crash. Middle lane, 60 eastbound at Vineyard. Stop and go from Euclid, a vehicle versus a semi. In Corona, got an accident right shoulder, 91 westbound at Green River Road. 4-minute delay, 8 to get through. Stop and go traffic from Lincoln Avenue. Arupa Valley, disabled vehicle, center divider 60 westbound at Pyrite Street. Cajon Pass, propane tank, left lane, 15 southbound after Oak Hill Road. That's traffic on The Answer.
6: 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Breaking news.
7: The widow of a Los Angeles County Sheriff deputy killed in a grenade explosion has filed a lawsuit against the county and others. Sharon Rudin explains.
8: Victor Lemus was one of three members of the Sheriff's Department's arson and explosives detail killed last year when a grenade exploded. It happened during a training-related incident at the Biscayalues Regional Training Center in East Los Angeles. The suit alleges inadequate training, unsafe practices, and leadership failures led to the blast July 18, 2025. The complaint filed earlier this week in Los Angeles Superior Court by Nancy Lemus names LA County, the Los Angeles County Sheriff's Department, Sheriff Robert Luna, and others as defendants. I'm Sharon Reardon.
7: The Anaheim Police Department says they've seized about 2,200 pounds of meth in a recent bust. They said an ongoing investigation ended with a pair of traffic stops that allowed them to get a search warrant, which led them to the drugs. They say the meth was worth several million dollars. Anaheim police did not say if any suspects were arrested. Now, here's National Weather Service meteorologist Andrew Rourke with your answer weather forecast.
9: Today will be a partly cloudy day with some low clouds and fog near the beaches in the morning. Otherwise, look for fairly warm conditions with mid to upper 70s at the beaches, lower 80s through the mid 80s across the rest of the coast, while the valleys will warm up into the 90s today.
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10: Hi, this is Ed Hoffman with United American Mortgage and host of The Main Event, heard weekends here on AM590 The Answer. 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

0: back after this. It's Scott Jennings on Salem. Stay with us.
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0: Monday, July the 20th, Thanks for listening to Common Sense for the American People. Quick headline for you. This happened right before we went on the air. There was a, well, I don't know what else to call it, a terrorist of some kind in New York City threw some sort of an incendiary explosive device at FBI headquarters in New York City. I don't know if, guys, I don't know if we have the B-roll of that. We can pop up on the screen. But the FBI is, they call it an incendiary device. If you watch the footage of it, you can actually see it. It kind of explodes. No one was injured. A suspect is being held. We don't know much about the suspect. But it, this is, I think it's called 26 Federal. This is where the FBI is. And so we'll find out who did it. But it looks like a terrorist attack against the FBI headquarters, at least the front door area there, in New York City. We'll keep an eye on that. You know, I was off the air last week when President Trump gave his address to the nation outlining what he called grave threats to our nation's election system. I did, however, I was on a plane while I was doing it, but I did, however, get a chance to watch the president's address. Now, there were a lot of predictions about what he was going to say from the left, and, of course, none of that came to fruition. The president, in my opinion, gave a very measured and sober and evidence-based speech about an issue that he cares about a lot. Are our nation's elections secure? Now, you can disagree with him that this is a major problem, or you could agree, but what you can't deny is that the president laid out with evidence supported by reports and data and information gathered by the U.S. government that, in fact, there are foreign efforts to influence our elections. There are foreign efforts to possibly meddle around with our systems. And this is something that we should be worried about. You know, it's interesting. Democrats used to be worried about this. I remember back after 2016, 80 or 90% of all news covered in America was about supposedly Russia stealing the 2016 election. At a minimum, it was about Russia meddling in the election. And Democrats now, a vast majority of Democrats, because of all that news coverage, believe that, in fact, Russia and Donald Trump worked together to steal the 2016 election. That's not my assertion. That's backed up in the polling. You can find it in the polling. Democrats take it as an article of faith that a foreign hostile power meddled in and stole the election. So we used to believe that covering this was a good idea, that guarding against it was a good idea. Well, the president lays out all this information the other night. He had the speech. Only one network covered it. It was Fox News. Carried it live, I should say. The coverage of it was scant, and it kind of came and went. But there is evidence that China messed around in our elections. And there is also the memory hole where all the Democrat commentary on this is gone. Because back in the day, when Democrats were worried about foreign meddling and foreign interference in our elections, they had crazy ideas about what to do about it. Crazy ideas. I'll read one to you. Paper ballots are the smartest, safest way to ensure your vote is secure against attacks by foreign actors. Russia can't hack a piece of paper like they can a computer. Anybody know who said that? Kamala Harris. In 2019, she wasn't the only Democrat out talking about the need for paper ballots being the most secure way. Now, though, Donald Trump talks about it, and the left is out there going crazy as though he's proposing some sort of insane idea that we have foreign actors that might be trying to come after our election. Maybe we ought to look into doing something about it. Yesterday's Democratic position, today's position by Donald Trump forces Democrats to change their position. Where have I heard this story before? Basically on every single issue. Also coming out of the president's remarks last week and the documents, and I thought this was some of the most interesting stuff that was in there. There was, and I'm going to read this from the Federalist, they've got a report on it. Basically, the reports and the intel indicated that China, in addition to messing around with the elections, in order to change, I guess, American political discourse, they were planning to, and I think engaged in, stoking the Black Lives Matter riots of 2020. They wanted to undermine Donald Trump and weaken his chances of being reelected. So do foreign hostile powers try to meddle in the elections? Yes. Did Democrats used to care about this? Yes. Does Donald Trump care about it? Yes, which means Democrats now call it a conspiracy theory. More after this.
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10: News. I'm Therese Crowley. Retaliation for American war dead. 25-year-old First Lieutenant Tyler James Fian from Hawaii and 19-year-old Private Isabella Gonzalez from Texas killed in an Iran missile attack on their base in Jordan.
11: A ninth consecutive night of U.S. strikes hit Iran overnight. According to CENTCOM, military command centers, a variety of surveillance positions, missile and drone launching sites, along with other targets, were hit.
10: Fox's Trey Yangst, FBI Director Kash Patel with World Cup Day After Stats.
12: 5,000 personnel from the FBI, over 4,000 from the field, 800 from headquarters. And we had our 59 Homeland Security Task Forces, which are stood up by President Trump in the beginning of the administration.
10: And posting an individual deployed an incendiary device outside 26 Federal Plaza in Manhattan in custody. Two minor injuries. America's listening to Fox News.
13: We're back. Jen Horn here with my friend Alex Zebkarian, co-founder of Allegiance Gold. Alex, we recently did a presentation to an audience of over 125 people, and you blew everyone's mind with your presentation. 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
14: Well, thank you, Jen. 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
9: 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With voices telling you the truth about today's news. Fighting the left with the best weapon we have, common sense. 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
0: Monday, July the 20th, we'll get to a common sense candidate for the United States Congress from Arizona, Jay Feeley, in just a few seconds. He's on the line, and we'll be here to discuss the big Arizona primary that's coming up tomorrow. But first, a little follow-up on the breaking news of the last segment. I'm looking at some new footage here of this person in New York City who set the fire outside of the FBI headquarters. Looks like he was dumping something on the ground and setting it on fire. There's other little devices rolling around on the ground. So something is up with this person. I also see footage here of the police arresting the person. Now, Mayor Mamdani in New York City says, what occurred outside 26 Federal Plaza this morning was deeply disturbing. Mayor Mamdani, of course, would like to defund the police. My team is in touch with the NYPD. We'll support the federal investigation. You know, he never takes responsibility for anything. What if it ever occurs to Mamdani? Maybe my rhetoric here, anti-police rhetoric, needs to be dealt with. Never takes responsibility. We'll keep following this story for the rest of the day. I do want to talk to you about something going on with our friends over at the Market Institute. They are on to something here. Market Institute. And it's an issue that the bureaucrats don't really want us to talk about. It's that Alzheimer's is becoming an economic time bomb and our country is simply not ready. Cases are going to double by 2060 to about 14 million. That'll put pressure on families and Medicare and Medicaid. And here is the part that should get your attention. It's American families that shoulder most of the burden, the lifetime cost for an Alzheimer's patient, about $400,000. Families cover about 70% of this. Now, our competitors in the world, they're not standing still. China has launched a national priority to aggressively expand early diagnosis and treatment. But here in the United States, we are behind and we still wait until it is too late. We can turn it around. We have the tools. We have simple blood tests, in fact, that can spot the early signs of Alzheimer's. And when you spot those early signs and you deal with this on the front end, you can keep people healthier longer and in the workforce longer. About 80% of voters say they are more likely to support a candidate who prioritizes better access to Alzheimer's detection, diagnosis, and treatment. That would be good for families. It would be good for the economy. And frankly, it is just common sense. Join the fight at marketinstitute.org. That is marketinstitute.org. All right. Tomorrow is the primary in Arizona. And our next guest is on the ballot in the first congressional district. This is one of the most important swing districts in America. This is the Phoenix suburbs. And let's listen in to our next guest. Here's what he's telling the people in Arizona about his candidacy, cut number 8.
15: 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Jay Feely has President Trump's complete and total endorsement. He'll fight for our Arizona values.
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0: And Jay Feely joins us now. Jay, welcome back to the Scott Jennings Show. You're telling the Republicans out there in Arizona you've got the president's full and unequivocal endorsement. Tell us, how's your campaign going and how are you feeling heading into the primary tomorrow?
17: Scott, great to be on with you again. I am always, you know, I want to say to everyone how big a fan I am of you, of just talking about common sense and making sure that we're honest with people. And we need more of that in the media. I appreciate it. Our campaign's going great. We're excited for tomorrow and the primary. And then to get on to the real fight, which is the general. And, you know, it's been fun for me to get out. Really, I've been campaigning for over a year. So to get out to talk to so many people across Arizona, hear their thoughts, their concerns, you know, where they want this country to go. And I think the two parties have never been further apart ideologically. And this midterm will be a referendum on the Democrat Party and their embrace in socialism. You talk about it all the time. Our ideals, what we believe in, what America was made on, and what the Democrat Party wants to do, they don't line up. And I think the American people are going to understand that. And that will be the deciding factor in this election.
0: Well, I couldn't agree with you more. I think it's a fight between common sense and uncommon nonsense. Let's talk about this district. This is currently represented by Congressman Dave Schweikert, who is retiring. And in political operative parlance, they call this an R plus one district, meaning that it is 1% more Republican than the national average. So that is a very, very close swing district. It largely exists in the Phoenix suburbs. And this is your first time running for office, Jay, and you've not jumped into an easy race here. You've jumped into one of the most hotly contested congressional races in the country. And as you mentioned, and I think you're going to be fine in the primary, the Democrats have a bit of a dumpster fire going on. The New York Times recently wrote a piece about your potential opponents. They're fighting each other. They've spent about $7 million total beating each other up. The Democrat Congressional Campaign Committee, they have a favorite. They've spent millions trying to drag their favorite across the line. But it's not altogether clear that is going to happen. So when you look at the Democrat fight and you look at how your campaign is going, even though it's a very, very close district and it'll be a hard-fought campaign, do you feel like you have the advantage here, if for no other reason than these Democrats are tearing each other apart?
17: Well, I've been happy to watch from the sidelines to see what's going on in the Democrat Party. You know, you mentioned that the $7 million they've already spent cumulatively on this seat in their primary fighting. And really, they've been moving further and further to the left, trying to run and prove that they're the farthest left candidate. And in Arizona, in this district in particular, in a swing district where there's 180,000 registered independents, they do not want democratic socialism. The number one issue in our district is the economy. And people want an economy that works for everyone. They want jobs. They want real wage growth. They want affordability, obviously, to come down. And when you look at that and you talk about it, it's really hypocritical that the Democrats are running on affordability now when they allowed tens of millions of illegals to come across the border. You look at the latest Fed survey that they did, and they come out and they say 30% or so of the home price increase is because of the illegals that came across. 25% of the rent increase, something you and I have talked about. It's funny because they label you racist for just talking about math and what happens when supply and demand, when you bring 10 million people across the border, you know, and then you look at the fact that they printed trillions of dollars with the infrastructure bill and the Inflation Reduction Act. And Larry Summers told them this will cause a hyperinflationary environment. It's exactly what happened, 9.5% inflation. And the consumer was the one who suffered because of that. And what Republicans are trying to do is bring jobs back, bring those manufacturing plants back here, bring investment back into this country, create real wage growth, and create an economy that works for everyone, bring down the price of housing by cutting regulations and having common sense measures to give young people especially the opportunity to be a part of the American dream. That's what's been great about this country for 250 years, is that you can come from nowhere with nothing, and you can come here and you can work hard and you can be a success and you can provide for your family. That's what we need to continue to implement. And that's what we need to continue to talk about, because that's what resonates with the American voters. And it certainly will resonate in my district.
0: Jay, this is just to give our audience a further idea of how close and how closely divided this district is. In 2020, Biden won this district by a point and a half. And in 2024, Trump carried the district by about 3 points. And so you can see there are tens of thousands of independent swing voters here in this district. And as you think about those independent swing voters, and I heard you going through some of the issues that you're running on, how do you think they're processing the world right now? We obviously, you know, we have marked policy departures from Biden to Trump. I think immigration and closing the border has been an unequivocal win for President Trump. That is undoubtedly something the people in this district wanted to see. You do still have some cost of living issues out there, although there's undeniable statistical data that Trump has actually solved Biden's inflation crisis. I mean, we had massive inflation under Biden. We now have normalized rates at this point. But these independent swing voters, how are they processing the world? And what do you think they're looking for in their next congressman?
17: I think more than anything, if you're an independent voter, you want somebody who's transparent and tells you what they believe, and then is going to stand behind it. And you understand exactly who they are and what they're going to try to do when they get into Congress. And, you know, that's what I try to do. My wife and I, everything we've done in our lives has been about how do we use God's blessing to impact others and to help others and to effectuate change. It's why I wanted to get into politics in the first place. You know, I'm not a career politician. I'm proud of that. You know, we have too many career politicians in D.C. We need people who aren't going to go there to enrich themselves, who are going to go there and stand up for their beliefs. And that's who I'm going to be. And I think as people get to understand who I am in Arizona and hear the things that we have gotten ourselves involved in and tried to advocate for, there's a group out here called House of Refuge, Scott. You would love them. They are, it's 88 homes for single homeless mothers. Under Obama, they lost their federal funding because they went away from transitional housing. But they help these young women and their families in the most critical time of need. And they were going to get kicked out. And my wife and I stepped in and said, no, we'll help raise all the funds privately. And what's great about them is they have a 90% success rate of taking these women through this program and help having them be self-sufficient when they leave. That's what government sustenance is supposed to be about. You see a problem, you step in, you help fix the problem, and then you get off government sustenance. You converse that and look at Minnesota and the Somali population. You know, 10 years after they get here, 80% of them are still on government welfare. That system is not sustainable in the long term. And then you look at all the fraud that exists, you know, in all of our welfare programs and, you know, everything from SNAP to Medicaid to everything that we've seen, you know, across the country. And those shouldn't be partisan issues. Getting rid of frauds is not a partisan issue. Having safe and secure elections is not a partisan issue. And I think we need to make sure that we continue to talk to people because people in general want government out of their lives. They don't want government telling them what to do. They want the right economic parameters to be a success. They want to have belief in their elections, that they are voting and that the vote is going to count. And the people who are here illegally, those votes don't count. And then they want to make sure that their families are safe and secure. And, you know, when the border was left open for 4 years under Biden, they willfully allowed tens of millions of people to come across the border, violent criminals. They didn't care about the impact on women and children. And yet they're going to run and say that our number one issue is making sure that women have the freedom of choice to protect their own bodies, but they won't protect those same women and their families. It's such a hypocritical issue for the Democrats.
0: That voice you're hearing, Jay Feeley. You can check out his website, jayfeeleyforcongress.com. You know him as a former NFL kicker and broadcaster, and he is, according to your website, Jay, tough, tested, and ready to kick Washington into shape. I love the tie-in to your career. I love your optimistic, common-sense, forward message. And we'll be watching the Arizona results tomorrow. Jay Feeley, thanks for your time today.
17: Thank you, Scott. Appreciate what you do, bud.
0: All right, Arizona primary tomorrow. Jay, he's one of the good. I tell you, meet a lot of people who are in or want to run for office. Jay Feeley, get to know Jay Feeley. He's going to be a good one out there in Arizona. By the way, have you ever thought about how important reliable energy is to your life? Maybe you do think about it. 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Energy does more than light up our homes. 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They're deploying new rate structures to ensure that large energy users pay their fair share. 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More politics news after this. It's Scott Jennings on Salem. 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
21: 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Adam Carolla, investigative journalist Nick Shirley, Steve Hilton, Larry O'Connor, Alex Marlow, Mike Gallagher, and more. 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
24: If the leftists haven't had enough yet, there's more. 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
0: All right, if you have been thinking of joining me and Mike Gallagher and Larry O'Connor and Kurt Schlichter and Jen Horn and the rest of the luminaries here at Salem Radio, if you have been thinking of joining us on the unforgettable Gulf of America cruise in November, I can report to you that time is almost out, quite nearly out. Now, we are going to have an amazing trip. We go in and out of Fort Lauderdale right after the election, mid-November. It's a week-long cruise. We're going to sail around the Gulf of America. We make a lot of great stops. And on this ship, we will eat well. We will have fellowship with one another. We'll have great programming for you and only for you to attend. And we're going to celebrate the 250th anniversary of our nation. And, you know, we're going to kick around what just happened. I don't know what's going to happen in the midterms. I'm going to talk about that in just a moment, by the way, some polling that came out over the weekend. But we're going to be there on the ship together, refreshing and recharging our batteries after having lived through this exciting midterm election. Sign up now. Text the word cruise to 94878. 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They will be turning this off shortly, like very shortly. We have like a couple of cabins left. Get them. This is going to be an amazing trip. I've heard, by the way, some friends back here in Kentucky, I've heard you're thinking of going, and if you have merely been thinking of it, but need that push, I won't push you off the ship. I'll push you onto the ship. That's what I'm doing right now. And the push is this. They're going to turn this off pretty soon. Text the word cruise to 94878. Stop thinking about it. Do it today. All right, we just talked to Jay Feely, candidate for Congress out in Arizona. Jay is, he's terrific, by the way. If you don't know Jay Feely, get to know Jay Feely. But he is in one of the swingiest swing districts in America that will determine control of the U.S. House this November. I was reviewing, by the way, some polling that came out this weekend from the Washington Post and the Ipsos organization. They're giving us the latest snapshot and who is winning the battle to control the U.S. House of Representatives. Here is the top line number. You're going to hear us talk about this a lot for the rest of the year, so I'll explain it today. This is called the generic ballot. And if you follow politics, you know what that is. If you don't, let me explain it. Generic ballot means when the pollster calls you and they ask you a simple question. Thinking about the elections this November, do you intend to vote for the Republican candidate or the Democrat candidate? They don't put names on it. They just ask you your party preference. Now, in a midterm like this, you would expect, based on the punditry and the history and everything, Democrats to have a fairly substantial lead on the generic. Well, they don't. According to the Washington Post's latest survey, came out on Sunday morning, the Democrats had a 3-point lead, 48-45, over the Republicans. And I'm going to tell you something right now. If that is how we go into Election Day with a mere 3-point advantage on the generic for Democrats, there is more, way more than a fighting chance for Republicans to hold the majority in the House of Representatives. At this same point, by the way, in 2018, Democrats had a 10-point lead. And now you remember what happened back in 2018, perhaps. It was kind of a wave election for Democrats. They are nowhere near where they were in 2018. Now, if you're a Democrat out there listening to this show, perhaps you're a little sad about this news. Here's what you should be more hopeful about if you were a Democrat. Democratic voters, according to the survey, appear to be more energized and motivated to vote. So while generically the advantage isn't as good, or as good as you'd want it to be for Democrats, they do have excitement or enthusiasm advantage on the Republicans. So if you're a Republican or a conservative out there, and you're thinking to yourself, I don't know if I should get out there and vote. I don't know. Do these midterms even matter? Oh, yes. They matter. Democrats are telling you what they'll do. Abolish ICE, abolish borders, abolish prisons, abolish the police, abolish the Senate, impeach the president. That's their agenda. All the candidates winning primaries are winning on that message. That's what they intend to do. They can only do it if you don't vote. So it's a close race out there. This week, by the way, we're going to be talking about some of the closest races in the nation. We'll do it every day this week. And we'll take a break and have more after this on Salem. Stay with us. I wasn't expecting it, but once you see who built the modern education system, everything clicks. Death of Recess. It comes from Angel Studios. It's not really about recess. It's about control. This documentary exposes how the classroom didn't just evolve. It was intentionally designed, standardized, and centralized. Powerful institutions shaped it, and now they protect it. Billions of dollars flow through education organizations while test scores collapse. Parents were pushed out. Bureaucracies grew stronger, and kids lost freedom. This film examines how controversial gender ideology entered classrooms, all while families are told to stay quiet. Institutions protect themselves, not the children. This system didn't fail by accident. It calcified, and if we don't challenge it, it will not change. That's why independent platforms matter. Angel Studios is willing to distribute stories that mainstream outlets won't touch. 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
25: News. I'm Chris Bostrom, arrested outside a federal building in New York City.
26: New York City police say he set a fire, ignited fireworks, and waved a gun, but did not release the man's name or give a motive. 26 Federal Plaza houses ICE, the FBI's New York field office, and U.S. Citizenship and Immigration Services. Fire department officials say three people suffered minor injuries, with one person taken to a hospital.
25: Fox's Tanya J. Powers in New York. Andy Burnham's the new British Prime Minister.
27: We will make this moment a circuit breaker for Britain, bringing forward the biggest changes in the last 40 years.
25: Keir Starmer resigned as Prime Minister today. Former Maine State Senate President Troy Jackson's on track to replace Graham Platner as the Democratic Party's U.S. Senate nominee, the overwhelming favorite of county delegates elected to vote in a convention coming up in Bangor on Saturday. 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
21: Hey, it's Larry Elder, and I'm going to be at Town Hall 2026. 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Adam Carolla, investigative journalist Nick Shirley, Steve Hilton, Larry O'Connor, Alex Marlowe, Mike Gallagher, and more. 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
9: 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Fighting for free speech, Western civilization, and delivering common sense for the American people. Ladies and gentlemen, here's Scott Jennings.
0: Monday, July the 20th. Common sense for the American people. Quick check of the headlines. We have a new prime minister in the United Kingdom. Keir Starmer is out, and he has been officially replaced today by Andy Burnham after a meeting with the King of England. Burnham's first call was to Donald Trump, where he invited the President of the United States to come to his hometown of Manchester. Reports say the President is inclined to take him up on the offer. We'll pay attention to that. Today, the U.S. Department of Homeland Security has announced 14 consecutive months of zero releases at the border. Just listen to these stats. It is incredible what the Trump administration has done at the border. The Border Patrol's apprehensions along the southwest border were 94% lower than the monthly average under Biden and 96% below the peak. Nationwide in June, seizures of cocaine, methamphetamine, heroin, fentanyl, and marijuana increased 49% from the same month in 2024. So a lot more drug interdiction going on than was going on under Biden. Fiscal year drug seizures are 57% higher than they were during the Biden administration. So a real success story on what's going on at the southern border for President Trump. In the Middle East, at least two U.S. soldiers were killed over the weekend in an Iranian attack on a U.S. base in Jordan. Another is listed as missing in action. A third American service member died in Iraq after a controlled detonation of an Iranian drone. We've had four Iranian attacks in 5 days on U.S. forces in Jordan. That has left dozens wounded, and we are now looking in on whether our missile defense systems are operating correctly in the face of all these missiles and drones that have injured our soldiers. To discuss all of this latest on Iran is our friend, senior fellow at the Heritage Foundation, Brent Sadler. Brent, thanks for joining us here. As you analyze all this news from the weekend, you see heavier and heavier fighting and escalation in military activities, and now you've seen, sadly, some American service members killed and several more wounded. How are you processing all of the information today, and what should the average American citizen know about the situation with Iran?
6: Yeah, great questions, and thanks for the chance to kind of comment on this, Scott, on your show. First off, you know, the cost of the freedom and the prosperity that we as Americans enjoy, it's paid for in blood, and that blood was shed, you know, over the weekend by you know, our brave American patriots that are there in the Middle East right now. So it's not free. It does come at a cost. And so, of course, prayers to the families of those that are departed, and of course, their shipmates and teammates that are still out there in the fight today. This is an indication of an intensification of the fighting. And it, you know, the fact that the Iranians now are responding more aggressively, though it's still significantly less capacity than they had in the very beginning, they are trying new techniques and tactics, but they're also exposing themselves and taking greater risk because, quite frankly, the United States is picking up and basically imposing more risk on them and threat to them. So it's an indication that things are working, that the cost is being imposed on the Iranian regime to hopefully stop and relent. I don't give that high odds, which means we're in this for a little while longer, till we get to a culminating point and the regime either crumbles from within or the Iranian people take their country back. But again, I think there's an indication the tactics are always changing. The attacks in Jordan come to mind on this, as well as in Kuwait. And the U.S. military will be likewise responding. We'll learn from this, of course, and they'll respond. And this loop of learn, attack, adjust, and start over again is playing out. But yeah, there's a lot more here to discuss, but I think that's where we are with the activities over the weekend.
0: Brett, let me ask you about the missile defense, because obviously we've seen some missiles and attack drones coming through. We've had casualties from this. Do you interpret that as, look, no missile defense is going to be 100%? Do you interpret that as Iran has figured something out? Do you interpret that as, you know, our missile defense has been damaged and is perhaps not operating at the highest level it could? How do you interpret the fact that they're getting a few of their rockets and drones through?
6: Well, first off, the scale and the size of these sortie or these salvos of attacks, drones and missiles are significantly smaller than they were before, which means something else is going on. The tactics, perhaps there is activities that are going on the ground that are distracting the operators or the sensors. Cyber is always the easy one to throw out there, but it could be something a lot more germane. It could even be attacks on the sensors themselves by proxies that Iran have that could easily get inside it. But we won't know the details, probably be classified, but we won't know the details for some time, and nor will the military, as they figure out and do post-action report analysis and then reporting on what actually transpired. But we do have limited munitions and weapon systems. That's a given, which means we have to protect the highest value tactically and strategically platforms and assets, which means we take risk in other places. That kind of risk balance might also be why we're seeing some of these attacks get through. The Iranians may have found where that vulnerability is, and they're taking advantage of it.

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8: So I mentioned earlier Hassan Piker, who is a left-wing streamer and really sort of a fanatical attention seeker, and I don't think was someone who ever probably thought he'd be in a position where he'd be taken seriously at the level that he is, much more of a performance artist. But now he's in a position where he's becoming a kingmaker within the Democrat Party as they not just flirt, they openly embrace socialism with a really incoherent platform, where this is a group of people that want to be progressive, but yet they're embracing Islamism, a religion that is known to be hostile and unequal towards women. They want to have socialism, but they also want to be for the workers, but they also want to import a new class of workers from south of our border in order to compete with American workers. You can't have socialism and have an open border. It doesn't work mathematically because you're going to not be creating any more wealth or resources, and you'd be spreading it out amongst more people. None of this works. It's all incoherent. But the point is that this is happening. And it's happening because of this very activated and somewhat charismatic group of people who are leading the way, younger people in particular. Here's Hassan Piker speaking at a Democrat event. And this is pretty remarkable because he goes on a rant in a Mao Zedong suit. Check this out. Cut one.
9: No more to Trumpism, but no more to the Democrats who compromise, who conciliate, and who betray us. No more to the fascist reactionaries, but no more to the Democrats who will collaborate and cooperate with the fascists, who will fund ICE, who will fund Israel, who will help poison the planet, who will stiff workers and help bosses. We don't need those Democrats anymore. In fact, I know we have a message. We are coming. We are unbossed. We're unbought. We're unbound. And we will become undeniable. Thank you.
8: So much here. I mean, I think the tribute to Mao seems to be pretty direct, despite the fact that scholars estimate Mao caused, you know, 80 million deaths, 480 million deaths that are more than estimate, premature deaths due to his policies, and yet still embraced because that's edgy, that's controversial. But note how he acts like we shouldn't be giving any money to Israel. People understand our aid program for Israel. First of all, a lot of it goes right back in the United States. A lot of it is that Israel is forced to buy products in the United States. So it ends up just being a backdoor way of aiding our own economy. Israel also supplies unbelievable amounts of intelligence for the United States. Pound for pound, they hit the hardest in the world when it comes to actually helping us fight and win wars. None of that's counted because you just name check. You got to hate Israel in order to be part of the Democrat Party. And I got more on this in a bit because this is causing some Democrats who've been Democrats for a long time to reconsider how they're doing things. But just when you have this fact that they're trying to lump in socialist economic policies with hatred of Israel, it's not coherent. It's all about energy, and these guys had a lot of energy, but their politics would be totally disastrous. But I embrace the fact that they're fighting amongst themselves. That is a massive opportunity for us. It's a massive opportunity for us to solidify our majorities. More on the Hugh Hewitt Show with me, Alex Marlowe, when we come back right after this.
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10: Hi, this is Ed Hoffman with United American Mortgage and host of The Main Event, heard weekends here on AM 590 The Answer. 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
12: I'm Jean Saucier. The World Cup soccer tournament is now over and done. And FBI Director Cash Patel spoke with Fox News Digital about how the agency and his partners kept everyone safe during this year's FIFA World Cup.
13: We had 5,000 personnel from the FBI, over 4,000 from the field, 800 from headquarters. And we had our 59 Homeland Security Task Forces, which are stood up by President Trump in the beginning of the administration.
12: The United States hosted the event with Canada and Mexico. New York City Mayor Zoran Mamdani suggesting during an interview with the New York Times he's considering whether he can have Israeli Prime Minister Benjamin Netanyahu arrested if he comes to New York City for the UN General Assembly.
14: When someone is charged with an international criminal court warrant, it's something that should be taken seriously, whether it's Benjamin Netanyahu or it's Vladimir Putin or whomever else.
12: On Truth Social, President Trump writes Benjamin Netanyahu will not be arrested in any way, shape, or form while in the United States. 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
8: This is the Hugh Hewitt Show. My name's Alex Marlow, editor-in-chief of Breitbart News and host of the Alex Marlow Show on the Salem Radio Networks. Grateful to my friend Hugh for having me in today. And we're spending some time now going through the Democrats' great leap forward that they're going through, embracing all sorts of socialism, Marxism. They want to abolish ICE. They want to open up the borders. They want to embrace Islam. All sorts of incoherent ideologies are fighting amongst themselves, providing an ample opportunity for the conservative movement to lock down, to come up with some great inspirational ideas about America's thriving, trying to bring back a golden age into our country, and trying to keep America safer. Big opportunity here because they are in complete disarray, And we've seen example after example of them nominating all sorts of candidates who are disasters waiting to happen, like Graham Plattner. And they've got some others. One is named Abdul El Sayed, who is a very rich person, a doctor who married into money and wants to be a socialist of some sort. And he's campaigning on ideas like this one. Let's play cut nine, gentlemen.
0: ICE has nothing to do with immigration. ICE has nothing to do with the southern border. ICE is about normalizing paramilitary force on our streets. ICE is about weaponizing the idea of immigration against the Constitution itself. ICE cannot be reformed. ICE cannot be retrained. ICE has to be abolished. You're not getting another dime of our money. Not one more dime.
8: Weaponizing the idea of immigration itself against the Constitution. So it's, I mean, this is the type of stuff that if you wrote this in undergraduate poli sci, then, I mean, what kind of grade would you, I went to Berkeley, so I'd probably get an A plus if I wrote something like that. But if, for a school that was worth its salt, you get an F for that. I mean, that is just absurd premise. The idea is to enforce our immigrations and customs laws. And ICE agents are actually trying to get the illegal alien criminals, round them up from the jails, but the left-wing areas literally let them out the side doors, like Judge Dugan, who physically opened the side door and let an immigrant out, illegal alien, who is trying to evade arrest. So that's where they're at, and all these ideas are incoherent, but if you yell them loud enough and you have a smiley enough face, then you can get away with some of this stuff, apparently. I got another cut of El Sayed before we move on. Let's play cut seven, please.
0: A country that was built on the accommodation of slavery. A country where for most of that 250 years, women struggled to have any participation in our system. A country that even after we abolished slavery, we still contend with the legacy of Jim Crow and segregation and structural racism even today.
8: So it's all Jim Crow, structural racism. We're founded on slavery. We're just a uniquely horrible place. This is the point that the Democrat Socialists of America, what their real goal is, to dismantle America entirely, to besmirch our heritage, to besmirch our people. We're not just a land of mass, a mass of land, or a land mass. Either of those would have worked, and I chose neither. A land of mass doesn't work. A mass of land does, or a land mass does. So there you go. You know, the magic of live radio. But that's how they regard America, is just a geographic location, and we can move people in, people can move out, whatever it is, it doesn't matter. What matters is not the people or the culture or the values. Case in point, Democrat Socialists of America, Linda Sarsour, one of the top left-wing activists, one of the leaders of the Me Too movement, now is rebranded as a DSA person. She gave away the game here. Here's cut 12.
1: This is the 250th anniversary of the Declaration of Independence. This is, quote unquote, America's birthday. And the question historically is going to be, what were we doing on the 250th anniversary of the Declaration of Independence? Do we have the audacity to sit around and say that we want to build a document that is our values and our principles and bring millions of Americans around it? And so I see people on the streets. I see mutual aid efforts. I see young people running for office. I see people of color, marginalized people getting up and saying, I'm the leader that I've been waiting for, and seeing people rally around those leaders. And so don't give up hope, folks. There's more to come. We're going to survive this. And some of us are going to be on the fight back, and some of us are going to be on the other side waiting to catch you when we win, because there got to be other people that are going to be building the thing that you're going to come to once we win this fight back, because we will win, my friend. So keep your chin up, your head up. It is the blessed month of Ramadan right now, so I've had a lot of time to reflect on.
8: So what she says here is, we're going to dismantle the Constitution. We're preparing to get rid of the Constitution. That's where her head is at. That's where the DSA is at. And the problem is that the Democrats who are in the establishment now, they will not have the stones to get up and say, this is unacceptable. This is un-American. We like our founding documents. We like our heritage. We think America has done a lot of good, maybe the most good of any country on God's green earth. They don't say that because then they run the risk of getting primaried and getting moved out. It's very noteworthy to track some of these primaries where the DSA candidates are beating establishment Democrats. These are some of the most anti-Trump Democrats are still losing. Dan Goldman, someone who was one of the impeachment managers, he lost his primary. George Conway couldn't fog a mirror. Someone who's made his whole career, or his second career, going after Trump. That's not enough. You need to be an anti-Israel socialist, or else you're not going to survive a Democrat primary right now in the areas where these people are able to ramp up a big ground game and operation. Netanyahu is now going to be arrested if he goes to New York, according to Mamdani. Mayor Mamdani says considering arresting Israeli Prime Minister Benjamin Netanyahu if he visits New York City. I believe that Prime Minister Netanyahu belongs in The Hague. First of all, The Hague's a kangaroo court. And Americans don't want to give up our sovereignty to an international criminal court that has no authority, should have no authority over us whatsoever. So Mamdani says he's a war criminal. There is an active conversation with our legal department and seeing what the prospects are in our municipality. I mean, he wants to arrest Netanyahu the next time he goes to any sort of a UN event. That's the thing, is they think that their platform, their socialist platform, is not just about economics. This is about trying to destroy the state of Israel as well, which sort of reveals that they're not just about values, they're actually about power. They're really a hatred-motivated people. They direct their hate to all sorts of different people. The nonstop Israeli genocide talk, which is just so absurd, over and over again, we just see this nonstop. Because remember, Israel is engaging in the only genocide on earth, which takes a break. They take a summer vacation, a spring break from their genocide. They could complete the genocide if they're really doing it whenever they felt like it. But they don't, because that's not the point. No one ever explains the leafleting. No one ever explains the food aid that they give. No one ever explains the vaccines that they give. This is a country that's capable of bombing into submission all of their allies in the region, but they don't choose to do that because it's not really what they want. That's not really what their purpose. They want to exist. And they'll never be given credit for that as well.

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4: Jennifer Horn here, and I am looking forward to seeing all of you at Town Hall 2026, September 26th in Pasadena. 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Adam Carolla, investigative journalist Nick Shirley, Larry Elder, Mike Gallagher, Steve Hilton, Larry O'Connor, Alex Marlowe, and the list goes on. 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
7: Now, we learned over the weekend that Iraq signed 48 deals with U.S. companies worth over $60 billion, including a pipeline project with the intention of bypassing the Strait of Hormuz. The Strait seems to be the big sticking point here. That was one where Iran, with pretty minimal effort, is able to disrupt commerce there. That's a big problem that we got to solve. But overall, it could inspire more nations to try to do deals with America, for us to get creative and have people start running through the United States to get things done, try to bypass the Strait, try to use the Gulf of America a little bit more. So there's potential here. There's potential here, but that does seem to be one of the major, if not the major, sticking point aside from just the ideological nature of the Iranian clerics who run that country. But those seem to be the two holdups for us getting a lasting peace going with Iran. But hopefully the president stays the course and wins this thing. I'm Alex Marlow, by the way, in for my colleague Hugh today. And I want to tell you that no nation in history has made the claim that our rights come from a creator, not from man, from God, not government. And through every challenge, war, hardship, uncertainty, Americans have always turned to prayer. As we continue to commemorate our nation's 250th birthday, Freedom 250 is inviting Americans across the country to come together in a shared moment of prayer at AmericaPrays.com and rededicate ourselves to one nation under God. 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Very cool stuff. Other stuff that's happening around the world. I guess I'll mention the, I promised it twice, so I might as well bring it up, which is daylight savings. It's like, I'm not pro permanent daylight savings time, even though a younger me, a version of myself where I would want to play sports, be it baseball or golf in the evening. There's nothing better than that sunshine in the summer at night when you're starting to wind down, the sun's still up a little bit, and you can hang outside a little bit longer. There's nothing better than that. I get it. But I got small children, and I've realized that when you have small children, that the sun actually makes a big difference. Circadian rhythm matters. We're all a little bit sleep deprived. And now picture waking up a bunch of small people and getting them out of bed and getting them ready for school. And then, as the senator mentioned, walking to school in the dark, which is exactly what happens. I walk to school with my children, and we live about 2.5 blocks from the school. So very close, not a long walk, it's not super dangerous. We cross one major street, and that's it. It's not that bad. But they start school at 7:35 in the morning. That's when it starts. Why is it so early? It's so early because where I live near a long cul-de-sac where there's a elementary school, a junior high, and a high school. So pre-K through 12th grade, all in a row on one block. So they got to stagger the arrival times because the traffic would just be unbearable if they didn't do that. It's actually kind of clever, but that involves the younger kids get there first, or the older kids sleep a little bit longer and they start a little later. All of this is very logical. And so now all of a sudden, not only would I be walking to them to school in the dark, then they would be in the dark for, you know, the first hour of school and during the winter. None of it makes as much sense as we want it to make. We like this idea of not changing the clocks and a lot of sunshine in the afternoon, but the reality is just not there. And we have tried this before, and we went back, as the senator mentioned. And reduced morning light is sort of not in vogue right now. Isn't the hot thing now trying to reconnect with the circadian rhythm? Aren't you supposed to get immediate sunlight in your eyes when you wake up? Isn't that what Andrew Huberman was saying? All of these the podcast scientists. The podcast bros love this stuff. You should always get grounded, get up in the morning, get light in your eyes, stand on grass, touch grass first thing. Isn't that what gets you going? And then you pop a bunch of supplements that the FDA hasn't approved yet. Come on, you guys know that's the next step. That's what you're supposed to do. You want the natural light, you want the natural grass, and then every supplement under the sun that no one's even tested that you get at the GNC. That's the path to health. We've all learned this. Those little scoop bottles where you shake them up, the plastic bottles must get filthy. Anyway, that's the goal if you want to have a healthy life, according to modern science. And the risks include higher rates of obesity, diabetes, heart disease, depression, mood disorders. All this increases by a few percent when we go away from the way we got it now. So I don't think we should have permanent standard time, even though I think a lot of people would advocate for that. I don't like permanent daylight savings time. I kind of like the way we have it now. It's very odd. I'm sort of a contrarian by nature, and I like to come up with a take that is more original than leave things exactly as they are. But yet, that is my take, is leave things exactly as they are. All right, other stuff that's going on, I want to refocus and talk more in the next few segments about some of the socialists that are rising. But before we get into that, I do want to mention something that I was not expecting. Senator Darlene Graham, Lindsey Graham's sister, is now officially running for the full term. I'm in. I've made a final decision. Now, I did not bother, I must admit, to get to know Darlene Graham that much. I figured she'd only be in the Senate for half a year. I figured she would vote properly on stuff. And I was not familiar with her game, but now she's going to run for Senate in South Carolina. It's going to be an interesting race. And I think it's noteworthy that I think she'll have a really good political narrative, especially given the context of some of the things. One clip I'll play later in the show is Hunter Biden trying to out Lindsey Graham. They all these obsessive attacks on Graham. Some of the negativity that we saw, it was overwhelmingly positive, the response from the media, even Democrats, when he passed away. But so many people so nasty about him, so nasty about his personal life. And that sort of thing is going to give her, I think, a pretty powerful narrative that if you're coming for my family, you're coming for me. That'll, I think, give her a righteousness and a wind to ride as she runs for that seat that we need to keep somehow or another. Now, I'm not a super expert in South Carolina politics, so I can't tell you whether or not that she would be leapfrogging someone who's way more qualified. I don't know. But what I do know is she's got a pretty compelling narrative. So I'll be looking forward to get to know her during the campaign trail. But she says she's running for the full term, which will be very interesting when that election comes up. All right. Next thing, Senator Lisa Murkowski has fired off a tweet, or what are we calling now, a post on X, the Everything app. I support voter ID and believe that only U.S. citizens should vote in our elections. But the Save America Act goes beyond that and provides no time for proper implementation. It would ultimately disenfranchise some Americans in rural communities, so I oppose that. I don't know what she means by that. I'll try to figure out what she means. But what's noteworthy here is that she says she wants voter ID, but not the Save Act. And the ratio here in the Everything app, now, this is a controlled sample size. It's people who use Elon Musk's platform. But it's 10 to 1 people weighing in saying this is not the correct take. I think the people want to see the Save America Act passed, and I wish the Senate would get it together to pass it, though I keep being told they can't do it. More analysis when we come back with me, Alex Marlowe. This is The Hugh Hewitt Show.
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11: In 1862, Abraham Lincoln signed the Morrill Act, helping states create colleges focused on agriculture, mechanics, science, and practical education. The principle was not centralized control, it was opportunity. Lincoln's Morrill Act reminds us that America can support education without surrendering education to Washington. Why did it matter? Because a free nation needs citizens equipped to work, build, steward, and govern themselves. Scripture gives work a sacred weight. In Genesis, God placed man in the garden to work it and to keep it. Proverbs honors the one who works his land. Paul warns against idleness and calls believers to earn their bread. Why does that still matter today? Because education should form capable people under God, not dependent subjects under bureaucracy.
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7: The objections are, it was, of course, would require documentary proof of U.S. citizenship, valid photo IDs. And there are some objections from rural communities that would have to drive long distances, particularly in places like Alaska. So I understand where Murkowski is coming from in this regard, to register in person or update registrations. But it feels like when we're talking about a country that's increasingly insecure about our elections, wouldn't this be a great way to shore some of those things up? And why is it a secondary priority? Shouldn't it be top priority to make sure we have elections that have high integrity? So just, you might have to get your passport updated, or married women got to make sure their name change documents are in order. This does not feel like a huge burden, especially when I live in an area with the exact opposite, where they make it as easy to vote as possible. Things have gotten much worse since then. Every major problem in California since we've made it easier and easier to vote have gotten worse. Traffic worse, airport worse, homelessness worse, crime worse, illegal immigration worse, cost of living worse, deficits worse. Everything's gotten worse since we've done this. So don't we want to have the people who are most fired up to participate in the system? Don't we want them being the ones that vote? So why we're in a rush to cater to the laziest people in society is completely beyond me. And it's a political thing. I just think it's political. I don't think anyone, if they're cornered in a room by themselves, would actually feel this way. And a lot of them don't even know what they're talking about. This is an unbelievable moment. Senator Mark Warner was on ABC talking about voter ID, and he just revealed he has literally no idea what he's talking about, even though he's a U.S. Senator, Democrat from Virginia. Cut three, please, gentlemen.
13: No idea to register to vote. Is this something that Democrats should get behind?
14: We have very
13: 80-some percent of Americans, 71% of Democrats say they favor this.
14: You know what? In Virginia, we have voter ID and photo ID. I got to show my.
13: That's actually not the case. I mean, I'm a Virginia voter. You don't need to show a photo ID in Virginia. There are a wide range of things you can show for ID, and if you don't show one of those, you can sign an affidavit saying
14: attested.
13: Those become
14: ballots that, if you want to contest later, can be contested.
7: I mean,
14: but you are having.
7: We're all cracking up in the studio, and like, we shouldn't be. This is horrifying. This is completely horrifying. Should the Democrats get behind voter ID? In Virginia, we have it. And then John Carl, this is a guy who goes against Trump. I happened to meet John Carl. I got to be included in the special State of the Union lunch with broadcast journalists that the president invited me. It's kind of amazing. I sat right next to John Carl. Super nice guy in person, but does not like Donald Trump, does not like the Republican agenda. And he's out there saying, that's not the case. I'm a Virginia voter. If you don't show ID, you can sign a form. And then Warner just started, oh, wow, wow, wow, wow, wow, wow, wow. But overall, he doesn't even know what the process is, and you don't have to have one. And this is something that even though 71% of Democrats favor it, the Democrats will not get behind it because they do know the truth. The truth is, if we had a system where you had to show proof of citizenship and a voter ID to vote, Democrats would lose a lot more. And that's what this is all about. And just know, if Republicans don't see that, they're making, I think, a grave mistake and playing with fire. I'm Alex Marlow, in for Hugh Hewitt. Much more to come on the next hour. Thanks for sticking with me. This is the Hugh Hewitt Show.
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16: Hey, it's Larry Elder, and I'm going to be at Town Hall 2026. 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Adam Carolla, investigative journalist Nick Shirley, Steve Hilton, Larry O'Connor, Alex Marlowe, Mike Gallagher, and more. 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
17: Fox News, I'm Tom Graham. The U.S. military has identified two of the three soldiers killed in action last week as part of the war with Iran. They were killed while in Jordan. Fox's Alex Hogan.
18: Military identifying them today as 25-year-old First Lieutenant James Freehan of Hawaii and Isabella Gonzalez of Texas. She was just 19 years old.
17: A fourth soldier was also killed in northern Iraq. The FBI says agents arrested a man accused of planting an incendiary device outside of a New York City federal building.
19: It caused a little bit of a little fire. He was armed with a pellet gun. Two people were injured, one federal employee and one civilian.
17: Assistant Director of the FBI New York, James Barnacle. The building in Lower Manhattan is also home to an ICE office. 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
16: Hey, it's Larry Elder, and I'm going to be at Town Hall 2026. 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Adam Carolla, investigative journalist Nick Shirley, Steve Hilton, Larry O'Connor, Alex Marlowe, Mike Gallagher, and more. 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
7: Morning, glory, and evening, grace. This is the Hugh Hewitt Show with me, Alex Marlowe. Hugh's favorite fill-in. I actually have no idea if that's the case. I have absolutely no idea. He never once told me that. But he definitely likes me enough to let me keep doing this, which I appreciate. Hugh is doing some work, and he will be back in a few days for you. I'll be here tomorrow, and as always, really appreciating the time and his terrific audience. We got a lot to do in our final live hour today on the show. I want to get into some of these socialists and what they're up to. I will plug some of my stuff. I'm the host of the Alex Marlowe Show on the Salem stations and the Salem News Channel. I did a lot of sports stuff today on the show. I don't do a ton of sports ball, being the nature of sort of a political show. I've only got an hour a day, but it is pretty cool how the World Cup turned out. I'm not a soccer fan. I do find it to be somewhat hilarious that Spain gave up one goal the entire World Cup. They had seven shutouts. That to me speaks to the idea that maybe the game is a little bit broken. I did hear my favorite commentary that you could ever hear in a sports broadcast yesterday, watching the championship game between Spain and Argentina, where the announcers said 90 minutes into the game that Spain is dominating Argentina and the score was 0-0. So that's something the American mind cannot comprehend, how someone can dominate a game 0-0. But I guess so. I guess they're right. Spain won in the end, and not a huge surprise. And I get into all this on the Alex Marlowe Show today, which you can find on podcasts, Apple, Spotify, YouTube, Rumble. Please subscribe. I appreciate it. If you do, I think you'll like a lot of the stuff that's up there. I've got some fresh interviews with the Secretary of the Army, Driscoll, really cool guy, Dan Driscoll. Also, UN Ambassador Waltz. I spoke to him just a couple of days ago. That's fresh on the podcast feed. All that's for you, if you're interested. But regarding the sports, one thing that was really noteworthy with this World Cup is how well it made America look, I think, to the rest of the world. People loved being here. The travelers loved being here. I think the players loved playing here. And it's something that you have to check in with this stuff, because X is not real life. The media is not real. And we get so much of a bummer, just a steady dose of bummer content nonstop. If you were hyper online, if you're a hyper media obsessive, as I am, you kept getting reminded by all the things that are wrong with this country. And then if you go to a Democrat campaign rally with Abdul El-Sayed, then you're going to get a nonstop litany of all the horrible stuff that's wrong with America in general, from Jim Crow to slavery to things. We're going to go back 250 years just to bust our own, let's say, male anatomy. Okay, I'm going to be friendly of the people in the audience here who are might be children. But we are constantly giving ourselves a hard time. And then all these people come to this country and they love being here. even the people you would least expect. And I'm talking about the Spanish national team. And I think this is really important to note this, because Spain is led by a regime that does not like this country, does not like Donald Trump. These are left-wing people. And this is how the team behaved around President Trump after they won the World Cup. Now, granted, they're in a good mood. Trump is the president of the United States. We're in America. But play cut eight, please, guys.
2: One final act of this incredible summer of soccer for Rodri to lift the trophy and for the celebrations to begin both here and overseas. And when Rodri's ready, here we go. Spain have won the World Cup.
7: So those of you who are not getting the visuals, they wanted Trump to lift the trophy with them. They do the Trump dance. They're having fun. They like it. They like that he's here. They like him. He's very likable. And I think people who are not completely obsessed with left-wing podcasts, I think a lot of them see what Trump is doing as making the world a slightly safer, slightly wealthier place. And he represents a lot of enthusiasm, a zest for life, ambition, trying to achieve the impossible, all the stuff that sports is all about. So I think it's really cool to see America was very well reflected during what I normally find to be an agonizing summer of watching soccer nonstop or having to cover soccer at Breitbart.com. It turned out to be very positive. And I think it's a very stark contrast to what we're seeing from the left, which is embracing socialism. It's embracing anti-American values, starting to embrace Islamism in some corners, secularism, things that did not make America a special place and is not going well. Checking in on New York City, rents now are at an all-time high. So as of June, these numbers are as of June that I'm looking at. Rents in Manhattan, Brooklyn, citywide, all of them reaching new records. And then we learned a remarkable story that we had as our lead story for a little while at Breitbart.com earlier in the day, that Mamdani's New York now includes a 12-block-long homeless encampment. So this is in the middle of Manhattan, a 12-block-long homeless encampment. The locals are not too thrilled about this, I must add. This is in Manhattan's west side, 11th and 12th Avenue, between 34th and 46th. This is near the Intrepid Museum in the Javits Center, which was famous for where Hillary Clinton had her glass ceiling rally that was not a victory rally in 2016. So the area is a growing skid row filled with tents, trash, open drug use, prostitution, and other illegal activities. Can you think of any more illegal activities? What else is there? So there's lots of comparisons to L.A.'s notorious conditions, where L.A., we are the town where you will have a JW Marriott in the middle of downtown for $900 a night, super classy, and directly across the street is a homeless drug den, where people are alternating between injecting themselves with illegal substances and voting for Democrat politicians. That's what they do. They do drugs and then they vote. That's what they do in Skid Row. They vote for Karen Bass and Nitya Ramen. I'm being somewhat tongue-in-cheek, though unfortunately not entirely. So residents are all calling it embarrassing. They're calling it unsafe. And why is this popping up? The mayors acknowledge the site will be cleared, so let's keep an eye on that. So how did it get to 12 blocks long, though, if they really intend to clear it? But they have a 7-day outreach period, so we're going to have to monitor this. But they offer shelter and they offer supportive services. But the problem is, it's not about shelter or supported services. We've tried this stuff. The issue is people are addicted to drugs. They probably need to be institutionalized. The drugs need to be confiscated. We need to make it so they can't get it. We need to close our border so it's harder to get more drugs across the border. We need to crack down on crime. We need to crack down on actual criminals. Focus on the criminals. Not just on the tax collection, which is what all these local governments are tasked with now. So they got to halt this encampment, but it's noteworthy because this is how the social experiment is going so far. Got Mamdani saying you got to set your thermostats to 78 degrees because they can't handle the city infrastructure, can't handle the heat. The rent's going up despite his promise to make the rents go down. And now we've got the 12-block-long skid row in the middle of town. Socialism doesn't work. It's never worked. Communism, Marxism doesn't work. There's no historical examples of it working. I got to go in a big rant on my show last week about Daria Leza Chevalier, who was citing Sweden and Norway as her favorite examples of socialism, not socialist countries. I'll spare you that as of now, but it's online if you want to get my long response to that. But they're citing non-socialist countries as examples of socialism working because they don't have anything. They don't have any arguments. All they have is hatred, anger, animosity towards Trump, towards Trumpism, and trying to appeal to younger people who do feel like they have fallen through the cracks. So we need to reach those people with other ideas proactively, but they're not selling examples of things that are remotely resembling what America was founded on and what have made America great to this point. I played earlier Linda Sarsour from the DSA saying they want to get rid of the Democrat, get rid of the Declaration of Independence. Here is the president of California's teachers union saying what he thinks is the path to getting

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1: Hey guys, it's Jennifer Horn. 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
3: News. I'm John Saucier. At least two people have died. Hundreds had to be rescued after flash floods swept through parts of Texas last week. Governor Greg Abbott says local officials have told him they were able to prevent more deaths, even though the flooding was worse this year compared to last year.
4: They said that sirens and warnings, they worked. They said that early warning systems save lives.
3: More than 100 people in Texas were killed by massive flash flooding last year. Andy Burnham is becoming the new Prime Minister of the UK today following the resignation of former Prime Minister Keir Starmer. British Ambassador to the US Sir Christian Turner tells Fox the new Prime Minister is going to focus on the economy.
5: As Mayor of Manchester, Mr. Burnham has overseen growth that has been double the UK average. It's about 3% since 2015. That's a strong record of investing in infrastructure and of creating those jobs.
3: The seventh different prime minister in about a decade. 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
7: 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My friend Dennis Prager is one of the good guys and among the most respected, thought-provoking writers, thinkers, and speakers with a passion for America and the Western Judeo-Christian values we need more of right now in this world. 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
8: All righty, everybody. Dustin in Carson, California.
9: Hey, Dennis, a longtime fan.
8: Thank you.
9: I'm a college professor, and I'm writing a book about why we shouldn't get rid of Shakespeare. And I wanted to know what your favorite Shakespeare play is and why.
8: I saw your call, so I've been thinking about it and thinking about it. It's a very important book to write because he was a giant, and his understanding of the human condition is astonishing. All things being considered, in other words, if somebody were to say, hey, you can have tickets to any of his plays, which would it be? I don't think you would expect this, but it would be Othello.
9: Nice. Yeah.
8: It has the only, and you know Shakespeare far better than I have no doubt, but I believe Othello has the only purely negative character in Shakespeare, Iago. Is that correct?
9: Yeah. We still don't know why he did what he did.
8: That's right. Exactly. And so there are so many Iagos walking around. Anyway, that's my answer to you. The fact
9: thank
8: that
9: you very much. Yeah.
8: Well, thank you very much. The fact that you have to write such a book. Well, look, that's what I'm doing. I'm trying to do for the Bible. The fact that the Bible and Shakespeare need defense shows you the sick and stupid age in which we live.
0: In a world where more and more people decide what's right and wrong based on how they feel, what happens when feelings become the only moral standard? If emotions alone define truth, then who decides why murder, theft, or violence are wrong? And if someone feels justified in destroying property or harming others, on what basis can society say they're wrong? For 50 years, Dennis Prager has challenged audiences around the world to think deeply about the moral foundations of civilization. In his new book, If There Is No God, he confronts the biggest questions of human existence. 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Why do innocent people suffer? And can morality survive without God? Whether a believer, a skeptic, or somewhere in between, this book offers serious answers for a morally confused age. 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
12: Larry Elder here, the sage from South Central, the prince of Pico Union, the czar of common sense, the great Eldersky, Don Lorenzo. Welcome to the program. No Victor Krebs allowed because we've got a country to save. So let's get her teed up!
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12: 888-971-SAGE, 888-971-7243. I am Larry Elder. We are Salem News Channel. Two more U.S. soldiers have been killed and one missing following military strikes against Iran, bringing the total service personnel killed to 17. The Los Angeles Times says Trump may be, quote, stumbling into a forever war, end of quote. Prime Minister Bibi Netanyahu is scheduled to speak at the United Nations in September in New York. And New York Mayor Zoran Mamdani has reiterated his promise to arrest him as a war criminal indicted by the International Criminal Court that we don't recognize. Democrats are increasingly the party of socialism, abolish ICE, Israel's committing genocide, Israel's an apartheid state, pack the Supreme Court, and attack the rich for allegedly not paying their fair share in taxes. A Republican senator says Congress should declare illegal aliens invaders, which would make their children ineligible for birthright citizenship. Colleges are getting around the ban on DEI by simply calling it something else. An anti-ICE activist set fire outside an immigration court in New York City. The suspect is a former U.S. Army soldier. All of this and more, 888-971-SAGE, 888-971-7243. Yes, I did watch the final between Spain and Argentina on Sunday. Spain won 1-0. According to The Express, which is a British publication, Spain airbrushed Donald Trump out of a widely shared photograph in Spain because Donald Trump was hoisted right next to the winning team, and they don't like Mr. Trump, so they just airbrushed him out of the photograph. Now, I'm not sure how you say fake news in Spanish, but I'm sure somebody could probably let me know. He was booed, Trump, before the kickoff, but remained on the winner's podium, even though they tried to get him off, you know, Trump. He didn't leave. And so Spain just decided to make it as if he just never really existed on the podium. Now, let me start with the war in Iran. As you know, I read the LA Times, so you don't have to. And this morning, this was the front page. Trump may be stumbling into a forever war. They put the word forever war in quotes because Trump, during the campaign, both 1.0 and 2.0, talked about his opposition to forever wars. Let's go over some of the article, and then I want to comment. Quote, President Trump long railed against forever wars. It now appears to be stumbling into a forever war of his own. From the first days of the U.S.-Israeli campaign against Iran, Trump and his officials insisted their adventure abroad, would be the exception, that the conflict would end in a matter of weeks. Now, 4.5 months later, after a tortuous start-stop vacillation between truce and war, the U.S. is pressing on with a fight that has no end in sight, or even a clear definition of what an acceptable end would be. Moving around, talks about the recent casualties. 17 U.S. members have been killed, service members, more than 430 wounded since the war began, according to the Pentagon. Despite that military pleasure, the article continues, and Trump's insistence that members of Iran's leadership want to make a deal, the New York Times says he said that an accord was on hand no less than 46 times since the start of the war. Tehran has refused to surrender its nuclear and missile arsenals and continues to support its regional militia allies. And it talks about the new pressure point, Strait of Hormuz, that Iran is blockading, according to the LA Times. Total number of troops in the area, 50,000, along with 20 naval warships and hundreds of warplanes. Then they quote a Middle East expert and lecturer on international law at a university in Switzerland. This professor says, quote, from Trump's perspective, the easiest way to demonstrate resolve and power is just by bombing Iran and seeing what that brings about. In reality, it doesn't change the situation because the Iranians won't budge. And if you confuse tactical and strategic success, then you're not going to get anywhere in any kind of war. End of quote. They also quote a professor at Johns Hopkins University, the School of Advanced International Studies. Quote, Iran gets a vote here. Trump thought wars in the Middle East would be like Venezuela, a big in and out without a prolonged war. And that reality is that it's backfired, said this professor. Close quote. And the article goes on to talk about the long line of presidents that have thought wars wouldn't last very long, whether Vietnam, Afghanistan, Iraq. And then they talk about Iran in the event that Trump committed ground troops. The country is 636,000 square miles, more than double the size of Afghanistan, four times the size of Iraq, five times the size of Vietnam. Quote, all nations where the U.S. struggled to prevail against adversaries not as well equipped and arguably less ideologically motivated than its adversaries in Iran. Close quote. Then it starts talking about how MAGA acolytes are beginning to defect from the president. Quote, including flagship conservative figures such as Tucker Carlson, Megyn Kelly, and Alex Jones. Let me pause here. Are Tucker Carlson, Megyn Kelly, and Alex Jones flagship conservative figures? And it criticizes the negotiators, Jared Kushner, Steve Witkoff, said they have no experience, unlike the experienced negotiators that did the Iran deal that Donald Trump pulled us out of. It concludes with this, quoting the professor from Johns Hopkins. It's a forever war in the making. And the reason why is that Trump has proven he's impossible to negotiate with. Once you've proven that diplomacy doesn't work, then there's only war. Close quote. And they quote what Donald Trump said when asked about Iran's announcement it would no longer abide by the memorandum. Trump said, quote, I couldn't care less, end of quote. Now, I just read you certain excerpts from this very long piece, which is the headline indicates, as far as the LA Times author is concerned, and I don't know who this is, Naboth, N-A-B like boy, I-H, Bulios, B-U-L-O-S is the writer. I read the article 3 times. I noticed something missing.

0: Now, I know you can't stand this man. I know you want him to fail. And last week, we went over again the piece written by David Boies, published in the Wall Street Journal, longtime Democrat lawyer, respected by Democrats, represented big-time Democrats in the last several decades, wrote a piece. He said, look, however you feel about Donald Trump, the world is safer now that Donald Trump has done something that previous presidents have not done, and that is to try to prevent Iran from getting a nuclear weapon. And even if you hate Donald Trump's guts, he said, and I'm paraphrasing, we ought to support the mission and hope that it concludes successfully. How do you write a piece and not even mention this? 888-971-SAGE, 888-971-7243. I am Larry Elder. Do not leave town.
1: 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Silver has fallen even further. 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
2: Stuck in traffic? We've got the answer.
3: Well, good afternoon. Checking your drive in South LA, 110 northbound before Gage Avenue. We have an accident. Left lane is blocked. Traffic is stop and go from Imperial Highway. West Covina, 10 eastbound. On-ramp from Vincent Avenue. We have an accident on the on-ramp. Baldwin Park, 10 eastbound before the 605. We have an accident on the right shoulder. And in Diamond Bar, 60 westbound before Grand Avenue. We have an accident on the right shoulder. And traffic is slow from the 57.
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6: This is Hugh Hewitt for townhall.com. President Trump was a guest on my program last week. He put the number of Iranians massacred by the regime over 2 days in January at 52,000. So we know the ruthlessness of the men in charge in Iran.

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1: 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Hunger. Not hunger as a talking point, not hunger as a stat, but hunger as a daily reality for parents trying to feed their children. 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Now, for an entirely different perspective about the war in Iran and what President Trump's objectives are, Fox's military expert is General Jack Keane, number 60.
2: For more, let's bring in Fox News senior strategic analyst, General Jack Keane. General, thank you so much for being with us in the Sunday briefing. I want to get your assessment of what we just saw play out this weekend and whether you expect significant escalation from the U.S. in response.
3: Yes, certainly. Well, certainly our heart goes out to the families and loved ones of our soldiers, the fallen and deaths taking place, and their names are added to a very long, tragic list of literally thousands of Americans have died under the hands of this regime since they took power some 47 years ago. And this is the first president in all of that time who's ever taken consequential action to stop this barbaric behavior they've imposed on the region and the world writ large. So where are we here? I think what we have seen in front of us, and the reason we went back to combat operation, is diplomacy failed quite miserably. The reality is, on April the 8th, we went to a ceasefire, Jackie, and we began a three-month-plus negotiations to achieve some kind of an agreement here that made some sense to the United States. Negotiators promised, you know, we're reasonable, we want to coexist with you, we have to work with these hardliners, you got to help us work with the hardliners. This is the same pattern line, so our audience understands, that other presidents have had to deal with. The negotiators and diplomats are always appear reasonable, they always want to coexist with us, and they're always working against the hardliners. That has been the pattern for decades. There's nothing new about that, although some of our negotiators, being new to this, think it's new. It is not new. It is their pattern. And I don't think there's ever going to be a deal here that would be acceptable to President Trump. And he's obviously not going to take a bad deal at all. The negotiators, Iran promised the negotiators X, Y, and Z, and they broke those promises. Then their president, on June the 17th, signed the very deal that President Trump did. And 3 days later, they violated that deal over the Straits of Hormuz. Why? The Straits of Hormuz, in Iran's terms now, is their number one strategic asset. It exceeded their expectation that the success they had, because not only did it affect behavior in the region, it affected the economy worldwide. They believe it gives them huge leverage. They no longer have a nuclear enterprise that's buried under a mountain of rubble, most of it, to use as leverage. And so this is something they do not want to give up with, and that is why they broke the deal. And because they were not going to put up with the fact that the straits were going to be open and they would not have any leverage going forward. That is where we are. We're back in combat operations. We're attempting to clear, secure, and open the straits. We're reducing their capability to influence that, and also reducing the capability to retaliate against our bases in the region and the Gulf nations.
2: Okay.
3: I have some concerns about this going forward, to be frank. I don't share the view that this strengthens the resolve of the Gulf states. I think we have seen twice since we went to a ceasefire, once when we were trying to operate prior to that Project Freedom and put that in place, it was the Gulf states led by Saudi Arabia that told us not to do it, to stop it, and they took our air base away from us on our airspace. And what did we do? We stopped it. It's an open secret. A few weeks ago, President Trump was getting ready to go back to major combat operations, and the Gulf states called again and told them not to do it. Let's work some kind of a deal. The Pakistanis and the Qataris are hopeful this is going to happen. And by the way, the Pakistanis and the Qataris, believe me, are compromising. They're favoring Iran and dealing with us. They have both worked both sides of this, and at times detrimental to the United States, despite the relationships that exist between the United States and those leaders. The facts speak something else again.
2: Okay.
3: So where are we? We're going forward. Combat operations, I think, is likely going to expand as we go forward, given the reality of what we're facing with Iran.
2: Okay. With just about a minute left, I take your mention of some of the negotiators believing this behavior is new. I take that to
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7: News. I'm John Saucier. At least two people have died. Hundreds had to be rescued after flash floods swept through parts of Texas last week. Governor Greg Abbott says local officials have told him they were able to prevent more deaths, even though the flooding was worse this year compared to last year.
8: They said that sirens and warnings, they worked. They said that early warning systems saved lives.
7: More than 100 people in Texas were killed by massive flash flooding last year. Andy Burnham is becoming the new prime minister of the UK today following the resignation of former Prime Minister Keir Starmer. British ambassador to the US Sir Christian Turner tells Fox the new prime minister is going to focus on the economy.
9: As mayor of Manchester, Mr. Burnham has overseen growth that has been double the UK average. It's about 3% since 2015. That's a strong record of investing in infrastructure and of creating those jobs.
7: It's the seventh different prime minister in about a decade. 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
1: 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Back to General Jack Keane for a different perspective on the war against Iran.
2: Okay. With just about a minute left, I take your mention of some of the negotiators believing this behavior is new. I take that to mean Vice President Vance, potentially Steve Witkoff, Jared Kushner, and also your mention that the president wouldn't take a bad deal and that the Iranians aren't going to come up with a good one to mean that it's not going to end without regime change. My question to you is, you know, can this be done without boots on the ground? And second, with just the little time we have left, there was a notice from the U.S. Embassy in Amman, basically evacuating the embassy due to a credible and specific threat, according to the State Department. State Department also issued a warning that U.S. diplomatic facilities, including those outside the Middle East, have been targeted. So what is the risk to Americans at home and around the world?
3: We had an original aim that we started with to take Iran off the map as an aggressor and predator in the region. And we never had a stated objective to change the regime. We knew what that would take. And that was not a realistic option for us, but we thought we could weaken that regime so much that it would put it on a pathway to collapse. I think that is still a realistic objective. I know what we can do militarily. When we went to the ceasefire, we had 25% of the targets that had not been hit yet, and that is why Iran, you see, has ballistic missiles and drones and was systematically destroying those. Return to that, finish that operation. A lot of these leaders are vulnerable. The IRGC and its organizations are vulnerable. There's national infrastructure that is significantly vulnerable. There's no doubt that the combination of military operations and the economic means we're using, particularly Secretary Benson putting us back on sanctions, the naval blockade, which takes longer to have an effect, put that together with what we can achieve militarily, and we begin to put this regime very vulnerable to the resistance of its own people. I'm hoping the CIA and the Mossad are working earnestly, one, to undermine the regime covertly, and two, to find means and ways to assist the Iranian people to resist this regime. I do believe the goals at the outset are still quite achievable, and if we achieve them, we reset the Middle East, and we put it on a pathway for enduring peace and likely normalization with those countries and Israel. That strategic goal is still out there and achievable.
2: Okay. General Jack Keane, always appreciate your expertise. Thank you so much for coming on.
1: The primary goal was and remains to prevent Iran from getting a nuclear bomb. Why? Because a regime like this, that's willing to murder tens of thousands of its own people, a regime like this that's willing to pass out, as I've talked about many times, plastic keys, air quotes, so they can unlock the gates to paradise, keys that boys as young as 12 wrapped around their necks as they walked on foot across minefields during the Iraq-Iran war to clear the fields for soldiers and for tanks. Tens of thousands of them were blown up. Hundreds of thousands of them were injured. This is a regime that puts women and children in harm's way by design so that the United States and Israel could then be accused of engaging in war crimes. Can you imagine what a regime like that would do if they had a nuclear bomb? This is why we're in this war. And that possibility that Iran, as I said before, it's getting close to getting a nuclear weapon, something President Trump said, and something that was echoed by the NATO General Secretary Mark Rutte, that possibility wasn't even mentioned in this long article accusing Donald Trump of violating a campaign promise by getting us into a forever war, something that he campaigned against doing. This is just stunning to me. Again, I know you hate him. I know you can't stand him. But he gets credit for absolutely nothing. Is the world a safer place now than it was 4.5 months ago? I think so. Is Iran as close to getting a nuclear weapon as they were 4.5 months ago? Of course not. Are they able to support their proxies to the same level they did before this war started? No. Is the world better off that their ballistic missile program has been set back? Yes. Can you at least raise the possibility, Los Angeles Times, before you accuse President Trump of getting us into a forever war without even talking about why we're in the war in the first place? I think this is just jaw-dropping. See, this is the kind of stuff people mean, at least I mean, when I talk about fake news. 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
5: Stuck in traffic? 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
6: In Carson, 91 eastbound before Avalon Boulevard, we have an accident on the right shoulder. Traffic is slow from Main Street. In Santa Monica, PCH northbound at California Incline, we got a movie shoot going on. Left lane is closed until approximately 11 p.m. tonight. And in West Hollywood, water main break that caused a sinkhole has Sunset Boulevard closed in both directions between Sherbourne and San Vicente. Holloway Drive is also closed in both directions between Sunset Boulevard and Palm.
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1: 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Abdul El Said is a candidate for Senate in Michigan. He has accused Israel of engaging in a genocide, has called Israel an apartheid state. Jake Tapper of CNN confronted him on a statement he made after the death of the Supreme Leader. He said that a lot of people were sad in Michigan over the death of the Supreme Leader, you know, the one that was chanting, "Death to America, death to Israel." And when he was confronted, dodge the question. Number 47. Okay. Having some difficulty with that clip. John Fetterman, however, has responded to Mr. El Sayed. Number 53.
10: Iran.
11: Okay. Let's talk about the split in the Democratic Party, because Michigan candidate Dr. El Sayed has been very critical of AIPAC, but when asked if there's room in the party for Israel supporters, he said, quote, "There's always room in the tent, the Democratic Party tent, for folks." He obviously holds a very different view on Israel than you do. Can the Democratic Party, can the big tent be home to both someone like Dr. El Sayed and someone like you?
10: I think it's entirely appropriate to be pro-Palestinian. And of course, I'm deeply sympathetic to many of innocent Palestinians as well over. But where we have become parts in our party now, describing Israel is genocidal state or apartheid state, and now we're not going to vote for any kind of aid. And now even people like the J Street organization are going to vote against basic things like the Iron Dome. And it's getting more and more incredibly hostile towards Israel. Israel is our important key ally. When candidates like you've had Dr. on just before me won't criticize Iran. In fact, he'll warn his supporters, well, we can't just be talking about that the leader of Iran was eliminated, which I think I'm proud to say that's a great thing. You know, eliminating Hamas leadership, eliminating Hezbollah leadership or Iran, that makes things safe and more just. And that's entirely appropriate views.
11: You've said that if the Democratic Party becomes officially and...
1: You've said that if the Democratic Party becomes officially anti-Israel, you may break ties with the party, he said. Getting back to Mr. Abdul El Sayed, believes that ICE cannot be reformed, must be abolished. Number 49.
12: ICE has nothing to do with immigration. ICE has nothing to do with the southern border. ICE is about normalizing paramilitary force on our streets. ICE is about weaponizing the idea of immigration against the Constitution itself. ICE cannot be reformed. ICE cannot be retrained. ICE has to be abolished. You're not getting another dime of our money. Not one more dime.
1: Not too surprisingly, Border Czar Tom Holman has somewhat of a different view. We'll talk about that later on. Hassan Piker, another one of these guys who refers to Israel as a genocidal state, calls it apartheid, gave a speech at a convention of the Socialist Democrats of America. Here's part of it, number 34.
13: No more to Trumpism, but no more to the Democrats who compromise, who conciliate, and who betray us. No more to the fascist reactionaries, but no more to the Democrats who will collaborate and cooperate with the fascists, who will fund ICE, who will fund Israel, who will help poison the planet, who will stiff workers and help bosses. We don't need those Democrats anymore. In fact, I know we have a message. We are coming. We are unbossed. We're unbought. We're unbound. And we will become undeniable. Thank you.
1: The man has an extremely influential podcast. These Democrat Socialists of America have appeared on his show. Scott Jennings, the Salem talk show host, who's one of the CNN pundits, has a warning for CNN and for the Democrats. Number 61.
14: I think to boil this down to just insurgent versus establishment overlooks what many of these people are running on. They're simply beyond insurgency here. I mean, you've got people out there winning primaries that want to abolish borders, abolish ICE, abolish prisons, abolish the police, abolish the United States Senate. This is well outside the bounds of normal political discourse, and it's all happening in the Democratic Party. I don't think the Democratic Party leadership understands. They've already been overwhelmed, and it's just a matter of time before these views become the mainstream platform, and that's what they're going to end up running on in 2028 as well.
1: One of the things that they're running on, of course, is Medicare for All. There's a editorial, again, not an op-ed piece. Editorial means the official position of the Washington Post, about the assertion that you can have Medicare for All by simply taxing millionaires and billionaires. We're going to talk about that in a second as well. This is where this party is. Abolish ICE. Remember the woman running for Congress in Pennsylvania who was asked, well, if you abolish ICE, who's going to enforce our immigration laws? And she looked like somebody hit her in the head with a 2x4. And she said, well, I need to think about that. Well, can't you give me an answer now? Well, Congress should enforce our immigration laws. Congress should have enforced our immigration laws? No, Congress's job is to enact the laws. 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And she's running for Congress and will probably get elected. 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
1: Hey, it's Larry Elder, and I'm going to be at Town Hall 2026. 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Adam Carolla, investigative journalist Nick Shirley, Steve Hilton, Larry O'Connor, Alex Marlowe, Mike Gallagher, and more. 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
1: 888-971-SAGE, 888-971-7243. An anti-ICE activist set fire outside an immigration court in New York City. The suspect is a former U.S. Army soldier. Washington Post says there aren't enough rich people to pay for Medicare for All. Sunny Hostin, the co-host of The View, whipped out the privilege card when her son was stopped for criminal trespassing. A Republican senator says Congress should declare illegal aliens invaders, which would then make their children ineligible for citizenship birthright. All of this and more, 888-971-SAG. Here is the clip where the candidate for Senate in Michigan, Abdul El-Sayed, dodged when Jake Tapper confronted him about saying that people were sad over the death of the Ayatollah. Number 47.
11: The war with Iran is clearly heating up. Three U.S. service members, well, two were killed and one is missing overnight. They were stationed in Jordan. 20 weeks ago, when Iran's supreme leader was killed, you told your staff, according to audio obtained by the Washington Free Beacon, quote, there are a lot of people in Dearborn who are sad today, so, like, I just don't want to comment on Khamenei at all, unquote. I thought that quote was interesting because the Ayatollah has killed tens of thousands of innocent Iranians, not to mention the proxies that Iran has funded that have killed innocent civilians all over the Middle East. Why were you worried about offending people who support the Ayatollah?
19: Jake, on a day where we're mourning the loss of two more service members in a war we never should have fought, I think all of us ought to step back and ask whether or not everybody in Michigan, frankly, everybody in America, shouldn't be sad about the fact that this president, backed by the Prime Minister of a foreign government...
1: He's going to reiterate the same point, a war we should never have fought. And Tapper doesn't say anything at all about, well, isn't it true that Iran was close to getting a nuclear weapon? Isn't that why we went to war? It's not even raised. Continue.
19: That this president, backed by the prime minister of a foreign government, took us to a war we had no business fighting in. So yeah, I didn't want to comment on it then because it's a ridiculous pretext. And now you're asking me about the Ayatollah, who's dead, by the way, and you're not asking me about the service members who've died. You're not asking me about whether or not this war should have ever been fought. You're not asking me about whether or not the costs that are being borne by Michiganders in the tax dollars we pay or the gas prices that are insane right now are worth it. And so, look, let's have a conversation based in Michigan. I'm running for Senate in Michigan. And I think here in Michigan, all of us are probably sad about the fact that we went to war that we never should have fought. I'd rather our money be spent here.
11: I was specifically asking you about comments you didn't want to make because you didn't want to offend people in Dearborn, which is in Michigan. Let's turn to immigration policy.
1: And then he just dropped it. Let's turn to immigration policy. Is it or is it not true, Mr. El-Sayed, that Iran was close to getting a nuclear weapon? Is it relevant? And notice he mentioned gas prices, which have now hit $4 nationwide, are, quote, insane, close quote. Still cheaper than under Biden, still cheaper adjusted for inflation, the highest point under Barack Obama. Just a thought. 888-971-SAGE. Do not leave town.
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26: Fox News, I'm Tom Graham. President Trump coming to the defense of Israeli Prime Minister after the New York City Mayor Zohra Mamdani suggested Benjamin Netanyahu could be arrested during a September visit to the United Nations headquarters.
27: President Trump says Benjamin Netanyahu will not be arrested in any way, shape, or form while in the U.S. The president's social media post follows comments by New York City Mayor Zohra Mamdani that an international criminal court's arrest warrant against the Israeli Prime Minister should be honored.
26: Fox's Jared Halpern. U.S. forces began a new round of strikes against Iran for a 10th consecutive day. Fox's Steve Harrigan.
28: CENTCOM saying some of those targets include command and control centers as well as launching sites for Iranian drones and missiles.
26: Iran has also launched strikes attacking American allies, Kuwait, Jordan, and Bahrain. 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
29: Foundations of Freedom, a look at America's founding principles and the leaders who shaped our nation.
30: In 1862, Abraham Lincoln signed the Morrill Act, helping states create colleges focused on agriculture, mechanics, science, and practical education. The principle was not centralized control, it was opportunity. Lincoln's Morrill Act reminds us that America can support education without surrendering education to Washington. Why did it matter? Because a free nation needs citizens equipped to work, build, steward, and govern themselves. Scripture gives work a sacred weight. In Genesis, God placed man in the garden to work it and to keep it. Proverbs honors the one who works his land. Paul warns against idleness and calls believers to earn their bread. Why does that still matter today? Because education should form capable people under God, not dependent subjects under bureaucracy.
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5: You ever lost on the coin toss?
6: Larry Elder here, the sage from South Central, the prince of Pico Union, the czar of common sense, the great Eldersky, Don Lorenzo. Welcome to the program. No victor crabs allowed, because...

0: When the Democrats shut down the Department of Homeland Security, I was up on the Hill as part of the negotiating team to reopen the government, and they wanted body cameras. There was $120 million in the budget they were holding up to buy those body cameras. Now, since the big, beautiful bill passed, now the reconciliation bill, the body cameras have been ordered. There's a deployment schedule on the books, and right now they're just trained to train. So officers in each field office can train their officers on the use of the body cam.
1: Now, ICE should be abolished. Inevitably, there are going to be encounters that go south. Inevitably. 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
3: Stuck in traffic? We've got the answer.
4: In Fullerton, 57 southbound at Nutwood Avenue, we have an accident on the right shoulder. Traffic is stop and go from Lambert Road. In Compton, 91 westbound before Santa Fe Avenue, we have a disabled vehicle blocking the left lane. Santa Ana, 55 southbound at 17th Street, disabled vehicle on the right shoulder. In Torrance, 405 northbound at Normandy Avenue, we have an accident on the right shoulder. And in Irvine, 405 southbound, off-ramp to Clover Drive, we have a stall, and the off-ramp is partially blocked.
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